0: of that game. How do you not throw that ball into the 10th row? Greatest offense there is, or worst decision you've ever made? Not only is this not the greatest offense there is, you weren't even the best quarterback on the field Sunday. Whack, Jackson Dart was. I'm Jim Rome.
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1: All right, a little after 5 o'clock in the PNW. Good afternoon and welcome to the final half hour of the Tuesday Zone. Good to have you on board. My name is Alan Fee. Appreciate you listening to us every weekday afternoon at 3. And today we're not going the distance. 5:30 for the Mariners pregame against the Houston Astros. Part of a two-game series in Seattle. This is the final homestand and the final handful of games to listen to Rick Riz calling the Mariners. So hopefully you tune in. Whether we're mathematically in it or not, we currently are as we go into play today. We need to win tonight's game. If we lose and Texas wins, as my dad used to say, it's all over but the shouting. But they're still alive, and if there's a chance, we listen. And we enjoy Rick Riz. Rick Riz weekend, by the way, at T-Mobile. 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Congratulations to you. 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All right. The big thing is this audio that's trending from Mike McDonald. I don't know if you're familiar with the Graham Bensinger program, but it's really good. He's a great interview. In fact, he goes very in-depth. I know as Seahawks fans, we all watched Hard Knocks. We saw all the interviews, all the things with the players. If you watch the Super Bowl, the pregame, the postgame, the messaging, you listen to this show, you hear the sound, the press conferences, you think you know this football team. And for the most part, you do. But this audio that's trending is just, it's must-listen if you're a Seahawks fan. And I'm going to play some clips here. If you're driving home from work, this is going to put you in your driveway for a second because it's just really powerful sound here from Mike McDonald, especially the clip I'm going to play at the very end. But this is some exchanges here with Graham Bensinger going one-on-one with our coach. Let's start it where Mike McDonald says, coaching football wasn't exactly all sunshine and lollipops early on.
2: Frankly, I didn't enjoy my time at Georgia. Like, it was an absolute grind. Like, I'm sleeping at the facility. Like, I'm getting yelled at every day. Like, I mean, that was a rough go.
3: At this point in your life, are you still thinking, like, you're going to do big things? Or is the confidence wavering
2: at
3: all?
2: I'm thinking it's time to get out of football.
3: So you become head coach of the Seattle Seahawks. what was the hardest part back then?
2: It was, like, paralyzing. It was hard to move. You know, it's even hard to, like, get out of bed.

0: Your sister Maggie said it was probably depression. Your thoughts on that?
1: That was probably the toughest, most difficult stretch of my life, honestly.
2: You're hearing Mike McDonald. Here's a guy, you saw him on Hard Knocks. He's in charge. This is his effing team. Obviously, you know, you've seen all the good side of things. And, I mean, he's talking about depression here. He's talking about having a hard time at Georgia and how maybe it was time to get out of coaching. Had never been a head coach before. As far as some of the coaching stuff, Mike McDonald says that John Harbaugh blocked him from bringing assistants with him from Baltimore. But at the end of the day, ultimately, it was a blessing in disguise.
1: I had like the list of the guys I wanted to bring. Again, it's your first time going through the process. I kind of did like an around not through thing with John. I wish that I would have came to him as I was going through the process and said, hey, I don't know if this is going to happen, but this is what I'm thinking. How do you know, can you work with me on, these are the roles I would be, I want these for these folks. Is this like a no-go or like, but we had those conversations after I was hired. And at that point, like, you know, John had to look out for like what's best for his team too. And I wasn't exactly happy about it.
3: What do you remember from the tensest conversation you had with him on that front?
1: He told me, well, I didn't have anybody when I came from Philly. I had to go do it myself there. I was like, touche, you know.
3: Were you really, though?
1: I wasn't happy because it's uncertain, you know. Right. Like, well, what am I going to do? Like, right. you're leaving me out to dry.
3: And you've worked your whole life to get to this point.
1: Yeah, I just gave you 10 years, you know. Like, I gave you 10 years of my work, you know. And you promoted me and you, like, but I was thinking selfishly in that moment. Like, hey, man, you know, give me somebody. Give me one guy, you know. But it ended up being better. Like, Daniel's working for us now. Daniel Stern, Zach's working for us now. But it really forced us to, like, find the people the foundational people for our program that didn't actually, like, not having the preconceived, like, not having the prior experience of, like, how we used to do it. Like, having a more open mind.
3: Yeah.
1: And it forced me to be like, hey, we don't need to lean on what we used to do. Like, let's actually do what's best for us now, you know? So it was a blessing in disguise. So somewhere John's going to be laughing when he hears this.
2: You know, if you really think about it, again, just hearing that, you know, not bringing his own assistants, literally getting blocked from the guy that he works so closely with, and what he's been able to accomplish in his very short time, not only as a head coach, but, the coach of the Seahawks, a team, an organization with a lot of high expectations, doing it with a lot of new faces, a lot of young faces, got rid of some of the marquee names and created a Super Bowl winner. And again, you know, I mean, when you look back on some of the decisions there in his tenure here, the short time that he spent with the Seahawks, you know, the only real mistake coaching-wise that they made, it seems to be bringing in Coach Grubb as an OC who wasn't quite ready for prime time. But other than that, I mean, just to hear him talk so openly and so honestly about it. Mike McDonald says it was tough to find his own identity after spending 10 years under the Harbaughs.
1: I would be disappointed if he didn't think I was going to be successful. That would be tough to hear because I love John. I really do. Now,
3: do you think he thought that?
1: I don't know what he thinks. I'd like to think that he thought that we're going to be, now, like, timetable and all that, like, we all kind of have our own opinions about how people are going to do, which is, I think, is fair. But, you know, I mean, I worked for 10 years for him. Like, gave an honest decade of work, him and his brother, you know. I love those guys. I love him. I love his family. Like, you tell me I got to work for Jim and John Harbaugh. Like, I'm like one of like four people that ever got to say that, which is really, I take a lot of pride in that. But I wouldn't want, I felt like I got a ton of credit and I wasn't really looking for it. Like, I think actually that was an area of growth for me, was making the Seahawks team like in my identity and true to me, because I actually remember thinking, like, almost feeling like I owed John, like, coach the defense in the image of the way John wanted his football team. Like, I remember that. I vividly remember thinking that. Like, this is John's football team. I'm going to coach this team the way he wants his defense coached. It's his team. And so I was never, like, thinking, like, well, you know, I'm the whatever. I can honestly say I did not think that way, you know. And actually kind of hurt me, because when we went to Seattle, I was John's like guy that's now doesn't have John anymore. And so it's like, where am I going to go? Am I Mike McDonald? Like, is Mike McDonald good enough? You know, like that. I remember thinking, like, having doubt in that sense.
2: To hear the depression and the doubt and all the things, and just to see who he's emerged as a professional head football coach in such a small window. I mean, it really is spectacular. Now to the juicy audio clip that everyone is talking about across football. And as you listen to this, keep in mind that the Seahawks and the Denver Broncos, who are coached by Sean Payton, are going to have a huge Thursday night matchup here in a few weeks. So this is going to make it even more compelling. But listen to this clip. It's amazing that Mike is telling this story publicly and just how honest and straightforward he's being about it. But this is Mike McDonald telling Graham Betzinger that Sean Payton threatened to accuse the Seahawks of a Spygate-style cheating scandal. This was back in 2024.
1: So a funny story about Sean Payton and me is my first year.
3: I like Sean a lot.
1: I'm not his biggest. He's not my biggest fan.
3: Why?
1: Is that right? So our first year, and so we play them our first game. And so, like, you know, I'm like, well, you know, whatever. It's a fans watch. They, you know, fans will like tape or like post plays from training camp on Twitter. And so it's like public.
3: Right.
1: So we took like 100 plays from their training camp.
3: Good for like, you.
1: We're like scouting them, you know, and like, anyways, so he got wind of it and he like lost them. It's like middle of the season. And like, and we won the game. So like, and we were in the fight like our first year. We were trying to, a lot of going on. And so he called Johnny, basically like threatened to come out publicly and do it like a whole Patriot, like Spygate type of thing.
3: Yeah.
1: And I'm sitting there like, oh my God. I'm like, we didn't cheat. Like that, like, you know, we thought it was a Michigan thing or we had a plant and the whole thing. And we're like, so we had to like counter with him to.
3: No, really?
1: Say like, hey, look, if you come out of this, like we're going to sue you because it's not true, you know?
3: Right. And did you ever talk to him?
1: One-on-one? So he backed down, but he was like killing John, our GM. And John was telling me like, dude, did you? I'm like, dude, no. Like, what are you crazy? Like, we're not, that's not how we do business, you know? And so anyway, so the season ends and he let it go. But it was like the Cold War. He was like, I'm gonna hit the button. And we're like, well, we're gonna hit the button.
3: Wow.
1: So none of us hit the button. And so then I went for a run at the combine. And so I'm literally getting out of the elevator at the Marriott there in Indy. And like, sure as soon as I open the door, like at the floor that I'm at, like here he comes in. And like, I was kind of like, you know, like over him. And he's like, hey, coach, you know, and totally backed down in that moment.
3: Oh, did he?
1: Like, I was like, oh, man.
2: There you go. You know, again, I talked about this a little earlier in the zone. When Sean Payton was with the Saints, I really like the Saints. They're one of my favorite secondary teams. I love the city of New Orleans and, of course, the impact that football team has on that city. They've been to hell and back together. But then the Bounty Gate and how that went down. And then when Russell Wilson went to Denver. And again, I think Russ needed to be knocked down from his high horse. Don't get me wrong. I did not like the way Russ left here at all. That's kind of tainted how I feel overall about him. But Sean Payton did just treat him like absolute garbage. And I just lost a lot of respect for Sean Payton. Then to hear this story and to hear him be all tough and smug and then to have him knocked down like that. And have it done by Mike McDonald. I just think that's fantastic. But some really, really good stuff. If you don't follow Graham Betzinger, you should. He's on Insta. You get a lot of those clips, you know, all his interviews. But he goes in depth like that with everybody. And just so cool and so refreshing to hear Mike McDonald just be so raw and so open. It's 5:15. My name is Alan.
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2: All right, welcome back. 518, Mariners pregame at 530. First pitch against the Houston Astros live from Seattle at 640 as we start a two-game set against a Houston Astros team that we have defeated 9 of 11 times. Mariners mathematically still in it. A win keeps us rolling. A loss and a Texas win puts an end to it. Ryan Divish of the Seattle Times says this Mariners team could look a whole lot different coming up in the next season.
18: I think they're going to probably trade a starter just because they do have an abundance of starting pitching, which I don't think you should ever overlook or take for granted. But, you know, Kate Anderson did come up this year. You have Ryan Sloan, who's at Double A, will be back there next year, and he'll be on the verge of making the team. And they still have essentially six starters right now. So do they shop George Kirby, Brian Wu, Logan Gilbert, one of those guys on the market to help fill the needs? Because that's another thing, is they're going to lose their best offensive player. Randy Arozarena is going to be a free agent. I think we all know Randy would probably prefer to stay in on the East Coast. I'm guessing Boston is ready to cut a huge check for him. And so he's not back. They still don't really know what they're doing at third base. You know, J.P. Crawford will probably be gone. He's a free agent. So they have holes in their lineup. Are you going to fill them with prospects? You know, 20-year-old prospects like Michael Arroyo and Laz Montez, Colt Emerson? Or are you going to go out and get some guys as well, you know, an established bat to either play left field or third base as some insurance?
2: ESPN's Jeff.

0: Passon says the Mariners ownership has to be even more aggressive after this nightmare of a 2026 season.
1: I don't think the answer is pulling back. I don't think the answer is looking at this as being, this season as being indicative of a, you know, maybe we should pump the brakes a little bit. If anything, I think ownership needs to get a little bit more aggressive, and to target, there aren't a whole lot of these guys, but to target impact type players on the free agent market, and to give, whether it's Jerry DePoto and Justin Hollander or someone else, to give them leeway to go out and change this team for the better.
0: Oof, yeah, I mean, talking about changing this team, it's got to be so frustrating thinking you put together a pretty darn good roster. We looked at that offense and we thought, this is going to be awesome, but a whole lot of guys just didn't come through. The MLB Network's John Morosi says a lot of the Mariners' clubhouse problems can be attributed to their single struggles that they had at the plate.
2: When players are struggling, they just, it's just the human nature. When your batting average is 153, you can't walk in there, chest out, hey, what are we doing? It's just, yeah. You can't do it. It's just, it doesn't work. And I also think that a productive and going for it Josh Naylor is different from one, from a version of him that's struggling. That is human nature.
0: And that is almost the end of the 2026 season. It's 5:22. Back to wrap it up next.
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2: And welcome back. Final closing moments here of The Zone. Congratulations once again to Ron Richards. He is going to see the Seattle Mariners play on Friday at T-Mobile. He was our text winner to the broadcast today. We appreciate him. Whew. Got through a lot today. And I got to tell you, some of the sound we played there with Mike McDonald, just real powerful stuff. You're really starting to learn more about our coach. You know, he's been stoic in the past and, you know, giving a lot of pretty straightforward answers. And I remember very specifically before Hard Knocks was going to happen in Seattle, John Schneider was like, I'm not sure. We weren't sure if we're going to do it. And, boy, we're not going to give away all our secrets. And, you know, we'll probably do some PR stuff. And I think we got a good look into how this organization runs. You got a lot of chances to see some phone calls and all of that. I get it's reality TV. Some of that stuff does get orchestrated or redone or whatever. But at the end of the day, I think we got a pretty good idea. But the interview that Mike did, and just talking about how he really struggled as a coach and wanted to get out of it, dealing with depression, hated how it was at Georgia. You know, of course, that's a storied college program. And under the shadow of the Harbaughs, both in Michigan and then in Baltimore, then to learn that John Harbaugh was blocking him from taking assistance to his first game, to his first head coaching job. All of those things, man, just had to really add up for him. And again, he's able to find magic. It's amazing when you have a rock-solid organization, right? And you just got to put in the right pieces. And John Schneider, he brought in the right coach. I worried that John Schneider was going to be kind of like, all right, now that Pete Carroll's here, it's not the John and Pete show, it's going to be the John show. And I remember him specifically saying, I'm going to be in charge. And in the back of my mind, I thought, uh-oh. He's changing up how we do this. But obviously, Mike McDonald, very much a part of the process and just a perfect fit for Seattle. And just to see the things happening with the program winning and you know, he's got a new baby, he's got a happy family and all the things, just so happy and so cool to hear just such an up-close and personal interview. We'll play more sound from that show when we get it. All right, that's going to wrap it up for us. Full show tomorrow. We're going the distance 3-6. Mariner baseball is...
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Well, good evening and welcome to T-Mobile Park, where tonight the Mariners will welcome the Houston Astros in for two. An opportunity to do some damage and perhaps hold on. The pregame show starts right now. Shannon Dreyer coming to you live from the Western Washington Toyota Broadcast Booth, found here in the Dave Niehaus Broadcast Center at beautiful T-Mobile Park. And if there was any doubt, that chill in the air tonight tells us summer is on the way out. It was a little bit of a shock landing in Seattle a couple of days ago and all of a sudden feeling, wait, this is a little bit different than when we left. It is still beautiful tonight out, needless to say, and great night for baseball. You might just want to bring the jacket in with you tonight. Now, Logan Gilbert is going to get the start tonight for the Mariners. He's looking to continue what has been a strong season for him. On the other side, it will be Christian Javier and the Astros. Well, they're coming into the game with a record of 77-79. They've lost 10 of 14 and were swept by the Braves at home this weekend. And if that doesn't sound bad enough, well, to tell you where they were at, they had a team meeting after that game. You know things are kind of rocky when that happens. So it'll be interesting to see how and if they are able to bounce back at all. The Mariners have had all sorts of success against the Astros this year, 4-0 against them in this building, 5-2 in their building. Adds up to 9-2 on the season against Houston, and they're looking to keep that going as the Astros, who had some aspirations of taking the division, well, it's getting a little bit tougher. They are one behind the Rangers, and the Rangers hold the tiebreaker there. Their top gun, Yordan Alvarez, however, has been absolutely fantastic, an average of .313 with a .430 on-base percentage, a .1027 OPS. That is the best in baseball. He is the top average in the American League. Chandler Simpson is just a couple behind him at .309. That seems pretty safe, I would say, at this point. Home runs, he has 40 of them. That is second best in the American League, but trailing Junior Caminero by just one. And then what is going to probably put an end to the talks that we have heard all year, and deservedly so, of a triple crown for him. In the RBI category, he is second, 9 behind Pete Alonso. So we'll keep an eye on that. We know you want to keep him in the park, and we will see if they continue to have some success against him tonight. Let's go ahead and take a look at those lineups. We will start with the Mariners. J.P. Crawford at the top at shortstop. He's going to be followed by Randy Arozarena in left field, and Randy has been doing good things throughout the season, hitting .279, 26 home runs, and his 106 runs scored just happened to be the most in the American League this year. Dom Canzone, who had a terrific road trip, will follow at DH. Cal Raleigh batting cleanup at catcher, up to 23 home runs now on the season, 68 runs batted in. Julio Rodriguez will be in center field. Josh Naylor at first base, and he is just one away from his second straight stolen base year, which you don't really expect that from him, but yes, he is doing it again this year. Cole Young will follow at second base, Laz Montes in right field, and yes, we had some fun watching him in Denver, no question about it. Brock Rodden will round out the nine at third base. For Houston, Jeremy Pena is the shortstop at the top, followed by Alvarez, the DH. Isak Paredes is at third base, Jose Altuve batting cleanup at second base. Yiner Diaz behind the plate, Christian Walker at first base, our old friend Taylor Trammell in left field, Cam Smith in right. Rounding out the nine is Bryce Matthews in center field. Now, Bryce Miller in center field would be interesting. He's got, you know, good hops. You could probably rob some home runs at the wall, but I'm not sure I'd want to see him chase after anything else, and they probably are going to need him on the hill. We'll take a look at the health report. Of course, coming off a road trip, we always hear from General Manager Justin Hollander to give the rundown. And the injury report, it's gotten shorter and shorter as the year has gone on. The significant or the ones that will impact the big league roster, notes and news that you need to hear about. Brendan Donovan, it was good to see him. He has been in Seattle while the Mariners were on the road as he continues to come back from that concussion. He is still having some symptoms, and Justin Hollander said he will not play again this season. As for Emerson Hancock, we saw him throw a bunch of bullpens on the road. They were hoping to get him a live batting practice, but rain in Denver kind of squashed that. That said, he is continuing to throw. He likely will not make a start, but you could potentially see him out of the bullpen. And then the last note, Andres Munoz, who came out of Sunday's game with a knee, should be okay and possibly could be available tonight.
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We've got a great show planned for you. Coming up in the next 30 minutes, we will have the Mariners Clubhouse Insider. Sat down with Cade Anderson today. Had so many questions on how he got from the start in Anaheim to what he did in Denver. He'll get into that with us. We'll have all the usuals as well. We'll have a round table, check out what's going on around the rest of baseball, and much, much more.

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3: 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Welcome to another exciting season of Seattle Mariners baseball.
1: 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And Sunday, the 27th, take home a commemorative placard celebrating the future Mariners Hall of Famer.
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5: Alongside Mariners manager Dan Wilson, and Dan, Rick is doing the last four games of this interview, so he's not going to ask you about himself. So before Rick Riz's farewell weekend, I do want to ask you about Rick. He's broadcasting final week here in the Mariners booth, final four games when you talk to him. You've been around Rick for a long time. What are your feelings now as we're bumping up here on the end of Rick Riz's tenure as the broadcaster for the Seattle Mariners?
6: Yeah, hard to believe. You know, I think any time you turn on the radio to listen to the Mariners game, you expect to hear Rick's voice and that coming to a close here. And that will be quite the adjustment. But we've been so lucky, I think, for so many years here to hear Rick. And Rick has always brought that positive energy. He's just laid out the game for us and showed us what was going on through the radio. We are lucky to have had him here for so long and able to kind of pay a little bit of a tribute to him on the airplane, as we landed on Sunday night from Colorado and a chance for the players to show their appreciation and some of the staff. There's a lot of great moments coming up this week for Rick, and I think it's all, richly deserved, and I'm really looking forward to taking part in some of it and seeing Rick. And I know it all means so much to him. It's not just the Mariner organization and the relationship that he has with them, but really the community of Seattle, the greater Pacific Northwest. Rick is such an icon and has just done so much, given so much of himself to so many people, and it's just going to be great to be able to honor him that way.
5: Absolutely. It's going to be a great weekend. First things first, you have a couple against the Astros here. You're sending Logan Gilbert to the mound, and it has been a remarkable season for Logan. He's brushing up on 200 strikeouts. He's going to pass Mark Langston today on the all-time strikeout list, tied him with the Angels. You look at everything his body of work this season. How would you put into words what Logan has done this year?
6: Yeah, I feel like he's been pretty consistent for us from beginning to end. And last year, he came out from an injury. He kind of went on the IL for the first time, and that was a difficult thing for him. But this year, really, putting up some really consistent numbers again, and that's what we're used to seeing from Logan. And the innings creeping way up there, as you mentioned, the strikeouts continuing to creep up there. I think one of the things we saw from Logan this year was just, his ability to kind of turn on that attack mode and when he goes after him and looks for the put away on two strikes and gets in that attack mindset, he's as good as they come. And we've seen that particularly the last couple of months where, he's been able to get some earlier contact, deeper innings. And less pitch count, and it's really helped him, and helped us to win some ball games. So what we've seen from Logan, outstanding. Great to send him out here in such a big game tonight, and really like our chances with Logan on the hill.
5: How are you thinking about this? The Astros just a game back of the Texas Rangers. You're behind both the Astros and the Rangers. How are you thinking about these two games?
6: Yeah, no question. Our backs are to the wall. We've got to win out here as

0: as they say, and starts with tonight. And I think that's the focus, is winning tonight's ball game. I, again, don't want to look too forward, too much forward, but winning tonight's game is the priority. And I think, you know, in the process of trying to catch, you know, what we want to do, and at Texas at the top, being able to sort of slow these guys down will also feel pretty good. You know, it's a team that we've gone head to head with a lot here over the last couple of years, several years, and have played well against them. And so, you know, they're in our way, so to speak. And you know, starting with a good series here, a good first ball game in this series tonight is the key priority.
1: Brian, thanks a lot, Skip. Good luck.
0: Thanks, Gary. Always a pleasure.
2: And that, of course, was the skipper, Dan Wilson, with Gary Hill. And who better to have on the other side tonight? It'd be fun to have a good game against the Astros. And by good, I mean a winning game, and having Logan Gilbert out on the hill, that makes it that much better. That was the manager's show, which has been with us all season. Dan Wilson with us before every game except the Sundays when we catch up with the coach on the Coach's Corner. It has been a huge part of what we have done on the pregame show, and so appreciated. Also appreciated always Rick Riz, who is going to join us coming up on the round table. We're going to hear about one of his big calls, as well as take a look at what the Mariners have ahead of them this week. All that as we continue here on the NC Machinery Mariners Radio Network.
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12: Mariners pregame continues with a roundtable.
13: Hernandez looks in, the windup, and the 2-2 pitch. Strike three called. Felix Hernandez pumps his arms in the air. Felix has just thrown the first perfect game in Seattle Mariners history. He's being mobbed by his teammates behind the mound. He's done it. He's done it. Felix Hernandez, a no-hit perfect game.
2: What a moment. And how fortunate are we for having Rick Riz right here on the roundtable to talk about that and more. It is indeed time for the roundtable. Shannon Dreher joined by Rick Riz and Gary Hill. And Rick, this week I want to go over some of these calls with you.
14: Oh, thank you.
2: And
14: that's a good one.
2: Perfect game. Yes, perfect game. How would you describe that as compared to any other game as you were going through it?
14: It's one of the toughest things to do in the history of this sport. Felix, when he threw his perfect game on August 15, 2012 against Tampa Bay, won the game 1-0. That was the 23rd in the history of the game. We've been playing 150 years. And we just had another one not too long ago. Domingo Germán threw a perfect game. It just doesn't happen. Starters don't go 9 innings anymore to qualify for a perfect game. You have to have nobody reach first base, a no-hitter, plus nobody get to first base with a walk or an error or anything like that. So it's one of the greatest achievements in the history of our game, and it was done by the best pitcher, you know, in the history of this franchise right now, because you know Felix is going to make his way to the Hall of Fame. But to do something like that, you know, against the Tampa Bay Rays, he was back here celebrating as one of the 50 top players in the game of baseball. It was just absolutely remarkable, and we all went crazy. We're so happy for him. One run. That's all they got, was just one run of the game, and it was enough for Felix because he was perfect.
2: Where were your emotions as you were calling that?
14: Oh, man. Everything was, you know, on a string, by a thread, because you don't know if a bloop is going to come in or a line drive or if somebody's going to bobble the ground ball for an error. Everybody is heightened around the infield. They're going to do everything they can to dive for a ball, to make a play. Brendan Ryan made a great play on a ball hit by B.J. Upton in the hole at short. Kyle Seager went diving to his left, couldn't get to it. Thank goodness he didn't, because I don't know if he'd been able to get up and throw Upton out of first base. But Brendan Ryan did. He circled in behind him, threw to first base. He got the out. Sam Fold led off the game, hit a long fly ball to deep right center field, first play of the game. And Eric Thames made a nice catch going from the sunlight in the shade up against the wall. That's how the game started. So it's one of the most incredible achievements by a pitcher in the history of the game of baseball. So I'm on edge. Felix was probably the only one that could control things, because he had the ball in his hand. And everybody else is nervous, the fans, the players, the broadcasters. But he was able to get it done because he was the king. And that day he really was the king.
2: What were you thinking going into that final inning?
14: Please, have routine plays. strikeouts aside, Felix, number one, or a ground ball right at somebody, or a routine fly ball at somebody, get three easy outs, because like I said, it's the toughest thing to do in baseball. You don't want to see a bloop base hit. You don't want to see a C&I ground ball get through the infield. You're just on the edge of your seat. I don't think I was sitting down, to be honest with you, and I don't think any fans were in the ballpark at the time were sitting down as well in that top half of the ninth inning. But he strikes out Sean Rodriguez on a changeup, on a 2-2 changeup for the final out of the game. Never forget, he contorted his body into a K, which became a great poster.
2: Brilliant.
14: He kissed his wrists because he's got the tattoos of his daughter and son on his wrist. So that's why he did that.
2: Yeah.
14: And pumps his fists in the air. Felix has just thrown the first perfect game in the history of the Seattle Mariners.
2: I remember when it got going and when we figured out what was going on, nobody moved.
14: Yeah,
2: we all just
14: superstitious.
2: Nothing. We all stayed in the same place.
14: Yeah.
2: Did not do anything different the entire game. It was pretty phenomenal. Yeah.
14: And I kept telling everybody, He hasn't given up a hit. Nobody has reached first base. If you know anything about baseball, okay, you got a perfect game going. So I tap dance all around it. And sure enough, he got that final out by striking out Sean Rodriguez. John Jaso was his catcher. The following year, Jaso was with the A's. Remember, Felix got him a nice Rolex watch.
2: Yes.
14: You know, for catching that game.
2: Yes.
14: Get him out of that.
2: They all did a great job in it, but man, you made it sound so good. And the excitement at the end.
14: Oh, my
2: goodness.
14: It
2: was like you were cheering for him as well as making that call. It was just the same emotion, it sounded like. It was just absolutely thrilled for
14: we
2: the moment for him. And yes, and for absolutely fantastic. I'm so glad you got to call one. As you said, incredibly rare. Not everybody gets one.
14: First one, the only one in the history of this franchise. And we had a six-pitcher that year. We had a six-pitcher combined no-hitter. That doesn't happen. I think that's more infrequent. Gary can help me out on this one. But I think that's more infrequent than a perfect game. Six-pitcher combined no-hitter because Kevin Millwood started the game with six innings, came out with a sore groin. Then on came five relievers. It was Charlie Furbush, Stephen Pryor, Lucas Litke, Brandon League, and Tom Wilhelmsen came in, got the final three outs, didn't know it was a no-hitter.
2: Which is probably better that way. We almost had an immaculate inning on the road trip on Sunday. We were one pitch away from an immaculate inning.
14: My goodness, and that's, like, unbelievable. Peyton Tolley had an immaculate inning a few days ago for the Boston Red Sox. Nine pitches, nine strikes, three strikeouts. That's incredible, too. Felix had one.
2: Yes. Yes, Felix provided a lot of great moments. Hey, what would you like to see this week?
14: I just want to see the guys go out there and win as many games as they can. You know, for the young players to get a little more time in, it's going to take pretty much a miracle. The Mariners have to win out, and you need Houston to lose 5 out of 6. You need Texas to lose 6 out of the last 6. But just go out there and play hard. Entertain the fans here in the final homestand of the year. And, you know, look forward to next year. Take a longer look at Lázaro Montes and Kate Anderson and Michael Arroyo. And, you know, just go out there and play well and entertain the fans here in the final week of the season. And look forward to spring training of 2027. You know,
2: where you will be with your coffee cup in hand in the morning.
14: I'll be there. I'll be there with you, Shannon and Gary. I'll be out there. In Peoria, you guys are going to be doing all the work, and I'll sit out there with Tucker and enjoy the sunshine and stay at my house for a month and watch this ball club come together next year.
2: That feels like It'll a great fun. Way to do it.
14: Yeah.
2: Gary, you got anything to add?
10: And we'll bring him on the air for some innings, too.
14: You need to say a few words. I'm busy, Gary. Hey. Call me on my phone on the burn.
10: If you're going to be there, we're going to put you to work once in a while.
14: That's fine with me. But you call me on the burn. I'll answer
2: call
14: the phone.
2: Call on the burn.
10: That looks
2: have you
10: great.
2: Ever watched a game on the burn?
14: I have.
2: Oh, you have? Okay,
14: because,
2: cool. You get some days off. I
14: had a day off, and I was on the burn, and I was watching the Padres play the White Sox. And Garth Brooks was in spring training with the San Diego Padres. And he got in a game. And he got a base hit off of Mark Burley. I was out there in the berm in left center field in Peoria. And everybody went crazy. He actually got a hit in a game. Garth Brooks. He spent all spring with the Padres or 2 or 3 weeks with them. Remember that?
2: Yeah, he did it a couple times, I think. He was really into it. And Burley was just like, I can't believe I just
14: gave
2: him
14: a base hit to Garth Brooks.
2: Way to go, Mark Burley.
14: So, yes, I was out there to watch the game.
2: All right. Well, maybe I'll sneak out there, too. That would be a lot of fun.
14: We'll do that. We'll watch a game together.
2: There we go. That was the Roundtable. Circle the bases and find yourself in the middle of the fun at Muckleshoot Casino Resort. 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Coming up next on the Mariners Clubhouse Insider, I think one of the great moments of this season we just saw on Sunday. Cade Anderson, 7 scoreless at Coors Field, and did it after what would easily be probably the biggest struggle of his young big league career, which happened in Anaheim. We're going to get into all of that as we continue here on the NC Machinery Mariners Radio Network.
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6: Braden is 12 years old, just graduated fifth grade, and he's up in Linden. Braden joined us over on Cafe 104.1 this morning, and now he's joining us here live in The Zone. Braden, good afternoon. 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
10: I think it's even more important to stay focused and not necessarily thinking about it might be my last inning. I think that's something that I've fallen for a little bit. Like, I don't want to have that mentality by any means. But just to kind of keep my foot on the gas, just continuing to go battle and get clean innings for the guys. You know, get the hitters back in the dugout as quick as possible.
11: And the significance of putting up a zero at Coors Field—that's incredible. It's happened. You know, you were the first, basically, of that experience as a visiting player to do that. But you rarely see zeros as a whole team there.
10: Yeah, I think Cal did a really good job of having a steady mix.

0: going into that game, we had a really good game plan, and just one pitch at a time mindset. And it always gets back to that. And I talk about this a lot, but it's the new standard of what goes on behind the scenes, what goes on in preparation, and that's what prepares you for that when you go out there.
1: How does that compare to what you've done in the past?
0: I think it's very similar. I haven't really changed my routine much since college, and it all comes back to preparation and preparing yourself every time you go out there to be in the best shape and the best plan possible. So.
1: You've said that you're not one that likes to look at the analytics very much. So what is the most instrumental part of your preparation?
0: Yeah, I think it's more of like it's execution. It all comes back to execution. And in between my starts in Anaheim and Coors, we did a really good job of like kind of like putting a focus on that, and did a lot better job of two strike counts last time and putting dudes away quick. And that led to a lot of quick innings and able to keep the pitch count low and was able to get deep into the game.
1: So after Anaheim, what happened? You clearly were not happy with that outing. What happens after that for you?
0: Yeah, I mean, it's no one ever wants to fail by any means, but failure comes with a lot of like lessons, and I think it's been a very crucial part of me being up here is like the failures can be a blessing in a lot of ways, and it always hurts, it always will, no matter how long I play this game for, but just kind of learning from those failures.
1: And you know what, we sat there and we know your history, we've seen what you've done along the way everywhere. Had you failed before?
0: No, yeah, I've failed before, trust me. My freshman year of college didn't go that smooth either. So I've been there, and I knew going into this it wouldn't be easy by any means. This is the top step, and there's no other step beyond this. So I understand that. I just want to go out there and put zeros up for my team.
1: What's the mental side of understanding that and allowing that from yourself?
0: Yeah, I think it's hard, and but yeah, just trusting the team, trusting everyone that's had my back, and there's been a lot of learning lessons, and but the people that have come up to me and helped me through this it's been a lot of help.
1: You said something after the win on Sunday that I was just like, yes. When you were asked why were you so much more effective in two strike counts, you said it was because I didn't try and throw as many two strikes.
0: Yeah.
1: Can you explain that?
0: Yeah, I think I just got into like a rhythm of like trying to be in the zone too much. When you watch pitchers and watch the other five starters and how they go about their business, and every single one of their strikeouts for the most part is outside the zone, and it's obviously you're trying to make strikes, you're trying to make balls look like strikes for the most part, so obviously it ain't easy, but I think I fell into a rhythm of throwing too many strikes and two strike counts, and I think it gives them more of an opportunity to put the bat on the ball.
1: What did you see from the pitcher? And you threw them all for strikes, and you threw them all for strike threes. What did you see? What was your best strike three pitch?
0: I think that's hard. I really like all four of my pitches, and I think that's what makes like myself kind of stand out a little bit. Is I have the opportunity to throw four pitches for strikes, and it gives me a lot more wiggle room. And I think that we had a pretty steady mix of all four last outing, which helped a lot as well.
1: How much did you, I've asked you this a couple of times, how much did you say with Cal in that game, and how much did you shake
0: him? Yeah, Cal helps a lot, and I said this before, but like, he doesn't even realize how much he helps in a lot of ways, and just small little like things that he says really just clicks for me sometimes, and it's just a steady process, and excited to continue to build that relationship with him. But yeah, it's been a lot of help for him to continue like in between innings, like kind of figure out how we're going to go about that inning and go from there.
1: So every inning you kind of come up with another plan?
0: No, I would say it's the same plan for the most part, but he will like identify like maybe what we'll do against this guy, or like how to attack a certain dude, or who's coming up in the lineup at that point as well.
1: Lastly, what's it like coming out of games and then having the rest of the starters there waiting for you?
0: Yeah, I mean, it's the best part of being a starter is coming out of the game, like knowing you did a good job, and being like just being able to go out there and put zeros up for my team is obviously a blessing, but being able to share that with the other five guys is really cool as well. Obviously there's a lot of guys that the other five guys have done so much for this organization, and just trying to be a part of that as well.
1: It's fantastic to see. Thank you, Kate.
0: No, thanks for having me, appreciate it.
1: And that was Kate Anderson, and it has been fun to watch him. And he is always with another starter. He is trying to get as much knowledge as he possibly can get in the short time that he is up. And it was fantastic to see what he was

0: able to do from start to start, and the realization he had, how he identified what was going wrong, and then going out and doing what he did on Sunday in Colorado. That was tonight's Mariners Clubhouse Insider, presented by Global Credit Union, powering the new Seattle Mariners Cashback Credit Card. 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Coming up next, it is time for Picks to Click as we continue here on the NC Machinery Mariners Radio Network.
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10: O'Brien.
0: We've got baseball coming your way in a half hour, and the Mariners have an opportunity to make things very rough on what has been a struggling Houston Astros team the last couple of weeks. We'll see if they keep that going, and I think I have the answer on how to help that out, and it is Picks to Click, brought to you by Sandberg Volvo Cars. Rizzy, Who's going to cause some damage tonight?
10: I'll tell you what, I'm going to still stay with the kid. I'm going to go with Brock Riley.

0: And I'm still looking for Brock's first home run in the big leagues. It's going to happen tonight here in the opening game of the series with the Astros, opening game of the final homestand of the year. He had 19 home runs down at AAA Tacoma, so he's got some pop in that bat. And so I'm going to go with the kid from Oklahoma, Brock Rodden, with his first major league home run tonight is my pick to click.
1: Would love to see it. I'm with you on that one. Gary?
2: My pick is Gabe Spire.
1: He's going to hit a home run?
2: Yes. It's going to be surprise pinch hit. He's going to go deep. This place is going to go wild. He's going to walk in the eighth inning in a tough spot because Yordan Alvarez will be go-ahead run at the plate with two on, and he's going to punch him out in the eighth to end the inning.
0: That's going to happen.
2: Yeah.
0: And that's a good
1: this
0: one.
1: Is something he actually looks forward to.
2: Oh, yeah. He's got him circled. I remember him talking to you that one time. Like, is he active for this series?
1: Oh, Gabe, I'm sorry. He's still on the IL. He was disappointed. Yeah. I guess I'll just put my stuff back in my locker for these three
2: well,
1: days.
2: They didn't have any other lefties, so it's like, well, I guess I'm not playing.
1: That was outstanding.
0: That's a great pick.
1: All right. I think we've got this handled. 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Coming up next, we'll run down all the latest news, notes, and nuggets from the day as we get ever closer to first pitch. Logan Gilbert on the hill tonight. Can't wait to see that as we continue here on the NC Machinery Mariners Radio Network.
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1: Getting ever closer to baseball here at T-Mobile Park. Logan Gilbert to take the hill with a record of 12-10, a 3.69 ERA. Another fantastic year from Logan Gilbert. On the other side, the Astros will be going with Christian Javier, who comes in at 2-6 with a 5.31 ERA. We will go ahead and get into the lineups in just 1 second, but we do need to take a look at what's going on around the rest of baseball, and we will do so with the Chevy Silverado scoreboard. Whether tackling the trails or this weekend's chores, Silverado and Silverado HD were built to take on the Northwest. So this is what we have got elsewhere, and as you know, the baseball season is winding down and all games are meaningful in some different fashion, but for the teams that are in contention right now, it is everything. We go to Detroit, where the Nationals are up 3-1 on the Tigers, bottom of the ninth inning there. Guardians and Red Sox all knotted up at 2 apiece. Red Sox have secured a wild card bid, and the Guardians are in control right now in the AL Central, but they have to fight off the Chicago White Sox. The Rays are up 4-0 on the Yankees, and this one was a no-hitter for a long time for Drew Rasmussen, who finally gave up a hit in the sixth inning. But again, the Rays up 4-0 on the Yankees, that game now in the seventh. End of seven finds the Reds blanking the Braves 3-0 in Atlanta. The White Sox doing their part to stay in the race in the Central as they lead the Royals 9-4 in the bottom of the sixth inning. Marlins with a 1-0 lead over the Cubs in the sixth. Cubs will be in as a wild card team, it appears. The Rangers have a 3-2 lead over the Mets, bottom of the fourth inning in Texas. Both teams here watching that one. Diamondbacks up 3-0 on the Rockies in the bottom of the sixth inning. And the Angels and the Athletics are scoreless in the first. So that's what's going on right now. We'll keep you up to date on all the important scores throughout the game. And then, of course, a full recap after the game on what we hope is a fantastic victory for the Mariners. And we will recap on the post-game show. Your lineup for the Mariners going into tonight's game is as follows. J.P. Crawford is at the top, followed by Randy Arozarena in left field. Dom Canzone, the DH. Cal Raleigh is behind the plate batting cleanup. Julio Rodriguez follows in center field. Josh Naylor at first base. Cole Young second. Laz Montes in right field. And Rick Rizzo's pick to click. Brock Rodden to hit his first big league home run is batting ninth at third base. And then for the Astros, and you know them oh so well, Jeremy Pena at the top. At shortstop, Yordan Alvarez comes in with his average of .313, American League leading. 40 home runs, second best in the American League, 99 runs batted in. That, again, is the designated hitter, Yordan Alvarez. Isak Paredes will bat third and play third. Jose Altuve will be the cleanup hitter at second base. Yainer Diaz behind the plate. Christian Walker at first. Taylor Trammell in left. Cam Smith, the right fielder. And Bryce Matthews in center field. Now, coming up next, we're going to get the final word on everything we need to know about this series as we visit with Gary and Goldie on Out of Left Field with Gary and Goldie as the pregame show continues on the NC Machinery Mariners Radio Network.
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11: Welcome back to the Mariners pregame show. Aaron Goldsmith, Gary Hill with you, brought to you by Toyota of Kirkland and Toyota of Renton.
12: Why did you say my name first?
11: I don't know. I felt like
12: more welcoming
11: you were in the radio
12: vibe.
11: Booth today. I thought I'd being a good host.
12: Is that how do I always say my, I feel very bad that I always say my name first.
11: Well, you're a selfish person.
12: Well, I think that's what this is exposing. Maybe I should leave.
11: Let's wait a few minutes.
12: Okay, yeah.
11: And then you can go.
12: You tell me when I can go, would you?
11: Yeah. After we're done with this.
12: Okay. I'll follow whatever you say, Gary.
11: So Logan Gilbert is starting tonight.
12: Yes, he is.
11: He is going to pass Mark Langston tonight on the Mariners' all-time strikeout list. Fourth. Also, I think has a good chance at 200 strikeouts this season.
12: I feel good about that.
11: I do, too. He needs six to get to 200. The second time he's done that. That's impressive stuff. Both of them. Big picture.
12: Yeah, you're right.
11: Career in one season, all kind of in one night.
12: That is a good point. It is kind of cool that both those things happen together because you can celebrate an excellent year for Logan Gilbert and also look at the totality of his Mariners career and just how much he has accomplished. And when you know, it's wild when you look at the strikeout leaderboard for the Mariners. Do I have this correct that Felix is the only right-hander with more strikeouts?
11: Oh yeah, that's a good point.
12: I mean,
11: yeah,
12: because it's what it's you've got Felix, you've got Randy Moyer, and then Langston Gilbert.
11: Yep,
12: tied.
11: Yeah,
12: so you got three lefties plus Logan and the King.
11: Yeah,
12: I mean, it's a little niche-y.

0: I understand, but it is kind of wild when you think about it from that context.
1: That's a great point. And thinking about it like this, this is going to be his second 200-plus strikeout season. There's only three other pitchers in Mariners history with multiple 200-strikeout seasons.
0: Say that again. There's only how many?
1: Three Mariners pitchers before tonight have multiple 200-plus strikeout seasons. And it's Randy, who had seven. Mm-hmm. Felix, who had six.
0: Yep.
1: Langston had four.
0: Yeah, when I saw that, I was really... We've talked a lot about Langston because of this and 50 seasons and the whole thing. And that is a baseball reference page that when you go back and look at it, you keep being like, whoa.
1: Yeah.
0: Wow. That was really impressive.
1: I mean, Langston was always near and dear to me because when I, growing up, when I was a little kid, Alvin Davis and Mark Langston, to me, were the first stars of the team that I remember. Like, all-stars. Rookies of the year.
0: Yeah.
1: Like, nationally recognized. And it was the first time the Mariners really had that.
0: Had some dudes.
1: Yeah, they had two real guys. And it was just fun. He was just striking out everybody. He's just punching people out with his giant leg kick and his gold gloves and everything. It's great.
0: It is kind of strange when from a straight play-by-play standpoint, when a historic strikeout could potentially be the first out of the game.
1: Yeah.
0: Right? Normally these things build as the day goes, as the game goes on. Maybe it's even in the sixth or the seventh, but you could be two pitches into this ball game.
1: Prepare yourself.
0: Here it comes. Get ready. Which is just kind of a funny thing about it all. But Logan is as good of a person as you'll find.
1: Oh, yeah.
0: Not only in this game, but I think walking the planet. He's that high character of a guy. And the Mariners had really high hopes for him when they drafted him in the first round. And he's been that and more. It's been a really incredible career. He's got one more year under club control next year, of course. And it'll be interesting to see kind of what his long-term future holds, right? Because we know that he clearly feels very at home here. He and Cal Raleigh came up together, same draft class. They have a chance of becoming one of the greatest batteries in franchise history. But it is a great night to be able to celebrate all that he has accomplished.
1: And the cherry on top for me is when we talked to him recently, he has a deep appreciation for his spot in Mariners history. And that came through, I thought, when he talked about the 50-season celebration and what it meant to him to have all the history here on the field at the same time and being part of it. I thought it really matters to him.
0: Because I don't think there was any part of him that when this whole 50-season celebration began at the start of the year was probably thinking, I'm a 50th guy.
1: Yeah, for sure.
0: Right? He's just playing. He's playing. And then he realizes, wow, it's actually been remarkable what he's accomplished in a fairly short period of time.
1: Yeah. Yeah. It should be a fun one tonight. Historical night for Logan Gilbert.
0: Should I go now?
1: And you. Yeah. Go ahead.
0: Okay.
1: Aaron Goldsmith, along with Gary Hill, are brought to you by Toyota of Kirkland, Toyota of Renton. More to come right after this.
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19: 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A vicious splitter. Logan Gilbert, strikeout number 12.
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1: Welcome to Seattle Mariners baseball. A beautiful night for baseball here in Seattle as the Mariners get set to take on the Houston Astros in game one of a very brief two-game series. Gary Hill with you alongside Mariners Hall of Famer Rick Riz. Shannon Dreher is here. Ryan Gildersleeve back in our Seattle studios. Well, the Mariners back home for the final homestand of the season. And they play twice more against the Houston Astros. Mariners have played very well against Houston this year. 9-2 against the Astros. And certainly trying to ruin things right now for Houston. They're just a game back of the Rangers in the AL West right now, heading into play tonight. And still only three back in the wild card as well. So this is big two games that Mariners can really make it tough on Houston here down the stretch. We'll come back. We'll take a look at the starting lineup for the Mariners when we come back right after this.
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1: 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Looks like this for the Mariners tonight. J.P. Crawford going to lead off. He is the shortstop for the M's. Randy Rosarena, he's been red hot.

0: 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Maybe Rick will sing a tune during the fireworks show as well.
1: They don't want to ruin the night there. Yeah, just enjoy the fireworks and the play-by-play, okay, and the calls. But if you want, fine. I'll sing that some more. I'll sing it for you.
0: I think that would be perfect.
1: When the moon hits your eye like
0: a
1: big piece
0: of pie. We could get you a mic for everybody. The fireworks are gone. I think that'd sound great.
1: No, they don't want that.
0: I have a lot of good ideas.
1: Thank you.
0: Well, Mariners and Astros, I'm really looking forward to Logan Gilbert tonight.
1: Yeah.
0: It's been a great season individually, but also historically, all that he's done seemingly in the past few weeks. You know, we've talked about him climbing the ladder in terms of strikeouts in Mariners history. Mm-hmm. Now can pass Mark Langston tonight. Tied Mark Langston with Mark Langston on hand last time out against the Angels. Yeah. Which seems so fitting. And tonight, Logan can pass him on the all-time strikeout list.
1: He'll get that strikeout in a hurry, so he's going to move on by Mark Langston. Needs only 6 strikeouts for another 200 strikeout season.
0: Yeah.
1: It'll be his second one. He had 208 strikeouts, 2-3 years ago. And another win, it's going to match his career high. He won 13 games in 2022 and again in 2023. So, one thing you really strive for as a very good baseball player, great baseball player, is consistency. Mm. You can count on Logan Gilbert making his 32, 33 starts every season. You can count on Logan Gilbert giving you a chance to win every 5 days. And that's the definition of a great starting pitcher.
0: Oh, you're right about that. He's been so impressive and really has been on a big run the last couple of months. We saw the uptick in velo, and he's really just taken off since then.
1: Yeah, there's no doubt about it. He is fun to watch. He's 12-10 overall on the year with a 3.69 ERA. Gary, it's come up to be a beautiful Tuesday night here in Seattle. I can't believe it, but the season is winding down. It's winding down very quickly. Well, we've got baseball tonight from the corner of Edgar and Dave. Logan Gilbert has completed his warm-up tosses. He just zipped one by Cal Raleigh, so he's ready to go.
0: He's ready.
1: Yeah. I don't know if Jeremy Pena is ready to step in right now, but we're ready to go. Welcome to Mariners baseball, everybody. Here's the situation. The Mariners right now in the American League West at 73-83, 5 games out. They need the Texas Rangers to lose 6 in a row. They need the Astros to lose 5 out of 6. Mariners need to win all 6, so they need a miracle. So welcome to Mother Teresa night here at T-Mobile Park. The Mariners need some divine intervention. They have battled. They played hard down the stretch. Here we go. Logan Gilbert is ready. Jeremy Pena will lead things off, starting shortstop for the Astros. Pitch on the way. First one, it's up high for ball one, and welcome to Mariners baseball. It has turned out to be a beautiful day out here at T-Mobile Park. The roof is wide open. Lights are on. They won't take effect for a while, but it's great to be back home. The Mariners finished out the last road trip, winning 2 out of 3 in Colorado. Swinging a pop-up behind home plate, out of play by Pena. And the count is even at 1-1. Logan coming away with a very good outing, but a 2-1 loss against the Angels last Tuesday. He went 6 innings, gave up only 2 runs, 2 walks, and he struck out 7. Tall right-hander out of Winter Park, Florida. The windup and the 1-1 to Pena. Swinging a ground ball to the hole. It's short.

0: diving stop by Crawford. No throw to first with Pena. His speed, he's safe at first base. But a great effort by JP diving for that ball onto the grass in left field. A base hit and field single for Jeremy Pena. By the way, tonight's first pitch of the game brought to you by MultiCare. 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Rick Riz along with Gary Hill Jr. and Shannon Dreher. Here's your Don Alvarez looking to become a Triple Crown winner. There was Pena. Good jump pitch on the way up ball. The throw down to second by Cal. Not in time. Pena had a great jump on Logan. And Pena is safe at second base with steal number 10 on the year. The pitch was a strike to Alvarez. And the Rockies, who we just played in Denver, ran like crazy in the opening game, Gary, in that three-game series.
1: Yeah, very aggressive.
0: Alvarez, strong left-handed hitter. Here's the pitch by Logan, low and outside for ball one with a splitter, one ball and one strike. Alvarez looking to become the first Triple Crown winner in baseball since 2013, Miguel Cabrera with the Detroit Tigers, but he's got some work to do. What hurt him was he was out with an injury for a little while. Swinging a foul back by Alvarez in the count 1-2. The Triple Crown, leading the league in hitting, leading the league in home runs, and leading the league in runs batted in. Well, he's batting .313, leading the American League in hitting, so he's got that, but he's one home run behind Junior Caminero of Tampa Bay, Junior with 41. And Alonso has 40, and Alvarez has 40. Here's the stretch, and the right-handers. 1-2 pitch to Yordan. And it's a breaking ball that's inside for ball two. Two balls, two strikes. But Gary, here's the tough one. Because of the injury, Alvarez with 99 runs batted in, but Pete Alonso of the Orioles has 108 with six games left to play. Here's the stretch by Logan, and the 2-2 on the way, and it's low and inside with a splitter. Again, ball three, full count. Three balls and two strikes. But it's just so hard for any hitter to win a Triple Crown. You got to have the average to go along with the power and help with runners to get on base so you can drive in and be on top of the hill in those three categories. The windup and a turnaround and look, but no throw back to second as Pena gets back to the bag.
1: He is the reason the Astros are even in contention right now. He's really carried them offensively. Such a massive season.
0: No doubt about it. He'll be the American League MVP. Here's the pitch. Swinging a foul back by Alvarez. And the count is still 3-2. Alvarez working on a six-game hitting streak. All-star again for the Astros. Man, he's been tough on the Mariners in his career, batting .314 with 19 home runs. And 64 runs batted in. Here's a swing and a ground ball through the right side of the infield for a base hit. Pena rounding third, being waved in. Up of the ball, Montes. The throw home is way up the third baseline. Cal has to go get it. Pena scores. Alvarez with an RBI single. And the Astros have a very quick 1-0 lead here in the top half of the first inning. Well, that's your Don Alvarez. Hits for an average, drives in runs, hits the ball out of the ballpark. Got a breaking ball, maybe a splitter at the knees.
2: And
0: here's Isak Paredes. Paredes, right-handed hitter, batting .260 with 22 home runs and 90 runs batted in. Logan looking for that first out. Here's the pitch of the way, swinging a pop-up out of play in the first base side. And the count is nothing and one. On deck is Jose Altuve. Astros off to the slow start in the early part of the year, and then they picked things up. And right now, they found themselves just one game back of Texas. Here's the pitch up high for ball one, one ball, and one strike. Astros have won three in a row as the Rangers knock the Astros off the top perch in the West. The look in by Logan and the 1-1 on the way to Paredes. Here she comes. Swing and a line drive through the hole. It's short in the left field. A base hit for Paredes. That'll get Alvarez down to second. So the Astros start off with three consecutive hits off of Logan Gilbert here in the top of the first inning. And that'll bring up Jose Altuve. That was a hanging breaking ball or a hanging splitter, and Paredes hit it hard. So you hear the boos in the background, and They'll always be there every time Jose Altuve comes to the plate or any other former Astro, even if they're with another club, George Springer, or the Toronto Blue Jays, because of the sign-stealing scandal back in 2017. That was a long time ago. Here's the pitch. Altuve swinging a line drive, foul down the left field line, and the count is nothing and one. Altuve has fashioned a Hall of Fame career, a little second baseman, but man, can he hit. Right now batting .249. A lot of 300 average seasons prior to this season. 16 home runs, 45 runs batted in. He's over 2,500 career base hits. Gilbert trying to get out of a jam, delivers bunt attempt, and it's fouled away high in the air off the netting behind home plate by Altuve. As the count goes to nothing and two.
1: That was not an easy pitch to bunt. That was 97 chin high.
0: Tough to get it down.
1: Yeah. It's probably fortunate that he bunted a foul instead of popping it straight up.
0: That's what you're looking for. The 0-2 on the way, and it's low and inside in the dirt. Good stop by Cal. And the count is now 1-2. Altuve working on a 5-game hitting streak. Astros last year, 87-75. They finished in second place. The Mariners winning the West last year at 90-72. Here's the pitch. Swung on, fly ball, shallow center field. That's going to drop in front of Julio for a base hit. Alvarez will get the third. The throw to the plate is going to be cut off by Josh Naylor. Alvarez had to hold up as Julio was closing in. Paredes will get the second. And Altuve has a bloop single. The bases are loaded. Still nobody out. One run in. And that'll bring up Yiner Diaz.
1: Yeah, bad luck inning. Outside of Alvarez, that's the only hard hit ball so far in this inning. He scorched that one, 102 off the bat. Other than that, not much hard hit.
0: No. So now Cal out to the mound to settle down his good friend. These guys drafted in the same year back in 2018. Gilbert a first-round pick. Cal a third-round pick out of Florida State. Logan out of Stetson. Came up through the minor leagues together, came up together. And now the home plate umpire, Ryan Blakeney, out to the mound to break up the conversation. So Logan trying to get out of a bases loaded, no out jam with the Astros jumping out to a quick 1-0 lead. Catcher Yiner Diaz, the hitter, batting .278, 13 home runs and 40 runds batted in. The infield is back up the middle. Crawford at short, Young at second. Trying to turn the double play and try to limit the damage. Here's the stretch. And the pitch to Diaz, low and outside in the dirt with a slider. And another good stop by Cal. And Logan already keeping Cal busy here in the first inning. Ball one. Diaz having a great month of September, batting .357. That's the top average in the American League for September. Now the look in and the 1-0 pitch. Diaz takes a strike on the inside corner, says Blakeney, the plate umpire. 1-1. Logan, one start against Houston this year. That was back on April the 12th. He won 6-1. The stretch and the pitch. Low and outside for ball two. Two balls and a strike. One of his best starts of the year. He went seven innings, gave up just one run, an earned run. Allowed only four hits, walked one, and he struck out seven. But right now, four consecutive hits for Houston. Runner at every base. The stretch and the 2-1 pitch is up and in. Ball three. That was a fastball high and tight. 3-1 the count on Diaz, and Logan has to come in with a strike. On deck is Christian Walker. Logan taking a little bit of time, just kind of paws at the dirt with his left foot. Alvarez is on at third. Paredes on at second. Altuve, the runner at first base. Now the look in by Logan. He's got to come in there. The stretch. And the 3-1 on the way to Diaz. Swinging a foul out of play in the first base side. And the count is now full. And 3-2. And still coming into the ballpark tonight on a gorgeous Tuesday night here in Seattle. Nothing but blue skies high above the ballpark. Mariners, great to be back home. Final homestand of the year. The stretch. And now the 3-2 on the way to Diaz. It is strike three called.

0: And there's one away. There's out number one, and Diaz wants the challenge. Home plate umpire Ryan Blakeney taking his time and winds up and makes the call. And it is strike three with a pitch right on the inside corner. Man, oh, man, Logan needed a strikeout, and he gets it right on the inside edge. And there's one away. Ground ball double play really helps you out in this situation. So there is strikeout number 1,079. He is moved by Mark Langston for fourth all time in Mariner history on the strikeout list. So congratulations to Logan Gilbert. Strikeout number 1,079. Moves by Mark Langston. We just saw Mark days ago in Anaheim. That night he tied him at 1,078. Here's the pitch on the way to Walker, and it's outside for ball one. So another milestone for Logan Gilbert. And I'd like to add on to it right here. Logan picked up his 1,000th career strikeout earlier this year when he struck out Johnny DeLuca of Tampa Bay. Here's the pitch on the way, swinging a fly ball into right center field, shallow. Montez coming over along with Julio. It's Montez who makes the catch, the throw to the plate, and everybody has to hold. The throw in is going to be cut off by Naylor. Alvarez on at third, has to stay right there. Lucero Montez getting to the ball quickly in shallow right center field. Julio was coming in quickly, and Lucero says, I've got it. And that is out number two. And Logan Gilbert right now walking a tightrope. Gary's going to try to get to the other side.
1: Yeah, a chance to get out of this. Just one run allowed to be a win.
0: Ooh.
1: One run in, bases loaded, nobody out, and a chance to just give up that one.
0: That would be something. And now he's got to face former Seattle Mariner Taylor Trammell. Trammell coming up with the Mariners in 2021. He was here in 21, 22, and 23. So here's Taylor Trammell, a left-handed hitter, batting 202. A runner at every base. Logan ready. And the pitch on the way to Trammell is low and inside in the dirt, smothered by Cal Raleigh. Good stop again by Cal. Ball one. The Astros have really made Logan work here. But he can get out of the inning by getting Trammell for the final out. Trammell, 8 home runs on the year. The look in by Logan. And the 1-0 pitch, here she comes. Strike called, and the count is even on Trammell. And one ball and one strike.
1: Meanwhile, a quick look at the Northwest Chevy Equinox scoreboard. The Mets have scored 3 in the 6th. So New York now leads in Arlington 5-3 in the 6th inning.
0: Go Mets. Mariners need the Rangers to lose, lose, lose, and keep losing. So now Trammell steps back in with a count even at one ball and one strike. Alvarez on at third, Paredes at second, Altuve on at first with two outs. One run in the stretch, and the 1-1 on the way. Trammell with a swing and a pop-up into shallow center field. Julio coming in, calling for it. He is there. He makes the catch, and Logan Gilbert walking that tightrope. He does get to the other side. They had the bases loaded with nobody out and one run in. He strikes out Diaz. Walker flies out to shallow right center. Trammell pops it up, and Logan gets out of that jam, giving up only the one run. How about that? We go to the bottom of the first inning. Our mechanics peg score, the Astros 1, and the Mariners coming up.
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0: Our Mechanics Bank score, the Astros 1. Mariners coming up here in the bottom of the first inning. Christian Javier on the mound for the Astros tonight delivers. Steve Reich 1, the leadoff batter, J.P. Crawford. Javier 2-6 with a 5.31 ERA, making only his 17th appearance and 14th start of the year. He was out for the longest time with a strained left shoulder. The windup and the pitch to J.P., that's high and outside for ball one, one ball and one strike. Then was coming off Tommy John surgery. He was just 2-4 last year, making only 8 starts. Then out for a long time this season. The windup and the 1-1 on the way to JP. Breaking ball, misses inside for ball two, two balls and a strike. Heck of a job by Logan Gilbert to get out of a big, big jam in the top of the first inning. The Astros had 4 consecutive hits to score a run. They had the bases loaded with nobody out. Here's the next offer to JP, swinging a pop-up. Foul on the third base side. Isak Paredes over, and he can't get to it. The count is even on JP at 2 balls and 2 strikes. But then Logan strikes out Yiner Diaz, and that's his 1,079th strikeout of his career. He moves by Mark Langston. It's a huge first out. He's now 4th all-time by himself. And then Christian Walker flew out to shallow right center field. Montes making the catch, got the throw in, and then Trammell popped up to Julio in center. That was it. Here's the pitch. Swing and a bounce foul inside the Mariners' first base dugout. And the count is still even on JP at 2 balls and 2 strikes. So that pop-up, Gary, with the bases loaded and one out, really helped out Logan.
1: Yeah, that was everything. Just not deep enough.
0: Montes hustled over, got to it in a hurry. Strong throw in. And Alvarez, who was on at third base, had to stay right there. Now the windup by Javier, and again the 2-2 to Crawford. Swing and a foul right off the screen behind home plate. The count is still even at 2 balls and 2 strikes. So the Mariners with 5 games left after this game tonight. One more with Houston, just a 2-game series with the Astros. Then the Angels come to town for 4 to finish the regular season. Javier looks in the windup, and again the 2-2 to JP. Swinging a high pop-up. Shallow right field. Altuve going out. Smith coming in, and Cam Smith is there, and he makes the catch. And there's one out for the Mariners. That'll bring up Randy Rosarena. 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Randy Rosarena having the best year of his career, batting .279. Javier fires away, and it's a fastball up and in for ball one. Randy with 26 home runs, 76 runs batted in, 23 stolen bases. Last 19 games, he's hitting .351 with 6 home runs and 18 RBIs. He's been outstanding all year long. The windup and the pitch, way up high for ball two. 2 balls and no strikes. Randy's really been something special. He now has had 6 consecutive seasons of 20-20, 20 or more home runs, 20 more stolen bases. The windup and the 2-0 pitch. It's a breaking ball that's inside for ball three. 3 balls and no strikes. The most in that department is Barry Bonds, who's had 9 consecutive years of 20-20. His dad, Bobby Bonds, 7 consecutive years. Next pitch on the way, a strike, and it's 3-1 on Randy. Bobby Abreu had 7 consecutive years, 20-20. Willie Mays, 6. And Randy Rosarena, 6 consecutive seasons of 20-20 years, home runs and steals. The windup by Javier, the 3-1 to Randy. Here's a strike call, and the count is full now at 3 balls and 2 strikes.
1: Well, whenever you're with Mays.
0: Yeah.
1: You know, it's great.
0: It's pretty special, Gary. I spent a little time with Bobby Bonds in the minor leagues. Here's the windup and the 3-2, swinging a pop-up foul And out of play in the first base side. The count still 3-2. Bobby was a great player. Obviously, his son, very unbelievable player in the big leagues. But Bobby was making a comeback with the Yankees for the end of his career. And I was in Columbus, Ohio with the Yankees AAA team, 1982. Bobby joined our ball club. Here's the pitch on the way, and it's in on the inside corner for strike three. And Randy wants to challenge. He's walking up the first base line. He knows it's ball four in his heart anyway. Let's see if it is on the challenge. And it is a ball. It is ball four. Randy's right. Everything is going right for Randy Rosarena this year. He didn't stick around at home plate. Even though the home plate umpire Ryan Blakely called it strike three, he was walking up the first base line. He says, I'm going to get there. It's going to be ball four. And looking at the ABS challenge, it was ball four. So he's on at first base. He knew it. So one on and one away. That's kind of the year it's been for Randy. Here's Dom Canzone. Had a nice series in Colorado. Having a nice season. Here's the pitch to Dom. It's in and over for a strike. 0-1. He has hit safely in 18 of his last 19 games. Canzone batting .299 with two home runs and 13 runs batted in. This kid hits the ball hard and a long way. Next offer on the way. Swinging a foul off the catcher, Diaz. And the count is nothing and two. So one on and one away. 1-0 Houston. We're in the bottom of the first inning on a beautiful September evening, so we still have a little bit of a slice of summer here on September the 22nd. On home plate umpire Blakeney giving Diaz a little time to recover. He says he's all right. 0-2 the count on Canzone. Randy lead at first, 23 steals on the year. The stretch by Javier. And the pitch to Canzone is low and inside for ball one. One ball and one strike. Now Randy has had some kind of a special season. He's played in 148 games. His WRC plus is 150. Your average player is at 100. Here's the pitch on the way. Low and inside with a breaking ball. Ball two. Two balls and two strikes. From 21 to 25, Randy's WRC plus was 122. This year, 150. What a year for Randy. All-star again. Now the stretch by Javier and a toss over to first base, and Randy back to the bag in a hurry with a lunge, not a dive, but he got back in time. Tying run on at first base. 1-0 Houston. Keep your eyes on Randy. Here's the stretch. And the 2-2 to Dom. Strike three called. So a strikeout for Christian Javier, and the Mariners have two down here in the bottom of the first inning. And that'll bring up switch inning catcher Cal Raleigh. Cal 2-for-11 in the series in Colorado, hit a home run. He now has 23 home runs on the year and 68 runs batted in. Here's the look in, and now the pitch on the way to Cal. Checks his swing. It's outside. Did he go? He did not. The appeal down to Jansen Visconti, the third base umpire on the appeal. Ball one. Julio will be next. Mariners, a lot of success against Houston this year. They're 9-2 against the Astros. The stretch by Javier and a toss over to first base, and diving back to the bag this time is Randy. One on, two outs. And he dive into the backside of the bag, reaching for that corner to avoid the tag of Christian Walker after the move by Javier. Randy with a lead. There he goes. Pitch on the way to Cal is a ball. The throw down a second by Diaz. Not in time and off the glove of Pena, the shortstop. Randy Rosarena was stolen base number 24 on the year. And now the Mariners have the tying run on in scoring position. Man, what a year for Randy. Throw by Diaz was low. Pena could not pick it. And the count is 2-0 on Cal Raleigh. Now a base hit ties the game. Javier taking some time, the stretch. And the pitch on the way, and it's going to be inside for ball three. Three balls and no strikes.
1: That looked like it was in there.
0: No challenge.

0: idea.
1: No challenge, yeah. Close.
0: Yeah.
1: Break for the Mariners.
0: Cal's green lighted right here, 3-0. Randy getting Javier's attention. He was in the stretch and then turns around and steps off the rubber to look Randy back to the bag. Well, the good thing right now is Logan Gilbert's getting a breather inside the dugout after a long top of the first pitch to Cal. And it's a strike on the inside corner, and Cal was backing out away from home plate. Doesn't challenge, though. The count is 3-1.
1: He would have won the challenge. That was low. Nice. We've seen a couple of those below the zone that have gone for strikes.
0: Yeah, that would have been ball four.
1: Well, I guess the one before that was a strike, so it's all even.
0: Sometimes they do even out. Javier looks in, has a sign, and the 3-1 pitch is on the way to Cal. It's a breaking ball low and inside, and that is ball four. So Cal Raleigh draws a walk, the second walk given up by Javier. And now the Mariners have runners on at first and second with two outs, down 1-0. But here comes Julio Rodriguez.
1: A lot of deep counts so far for Javier. 24 pitches thrown. See if the Mariners can make him pay.
0: And now Josh Miller, the pitching coach for the Astros, going out to have a talk with Javier.
1: It's going to be interesting to see how the Astros play these two games. Just a game back at Texas coming into tonight. Huge game. They're right on the doorstep of the Rangers. So we'll see how aggressive they get with the bullpen if they need to.
0: They have to go after it. If they have to use your high leverage guys in the seventh inning, they're going to go do it.
1: I mean, you think about it, looking at the scoreboard now, the Mets leading the Rangers 5-3 in the seventh. The Northwest Chevy Equinox scoreboard, which means for the Astros, they can tie things with a win here if that score holds. So,
0: it's gonna
1: huge
0: come right,
1: game for them.
0: You betcha, Gary. It'll come right down to the wire for those two teams, Texas and the Astros. Here's Julio Rodriguez, 2 on, 2 outs, down 1-0, bottom of the first. Javier, pitch on the way to Julio. Swing and a miss. Starts him off with a slow breaking sweeper. And the count is 0-1. Julio out in front. Julio batting 243, 21 home runs, 66 runs batted in. And that road trip hit the ball hard, but a lot of Adam shots. Runners get their leads. And the 0-1 pitch, swing and a drive. Center field, going back, Matthews to the warning track. He's got some room, and he makes the catch. And that will retire the side as Javier, he gets out of trouble. No runs, no hits, no errors. And two men are left on. We go to the top half of the second. Along first, our Mechanics Bank score. It's the Astros 1 and the Mariners nothing.
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0: Our Mechanics Bank score. It's the Astros 1 and the Mariners nothing as we head to the top half of the second. Right fielder Cam Smith will lead things off. The Astros really made Logan work and labor in that first inning. They got four quick hits right away to score a run. They had the bases loaded, nobody out, and Logan shut down Houston from that point on. The windup and the pitch to Smith. Check swing, it's low for ball one. He struck out Yiner Diaz for career strikeout, number 1,079. That moved him by Mark Langston, fourth all-time on the Mariners' all-time strikeout list. Here's the next pitch. Swung on, line drive, gap left center field. That's going to get down, fresh to bases. Near the track and off the base of the fence. Smith heading for second. Up of the ball as Julio gets the throw in. So Cam Smith with a solid leadoff double here in the top of inning number two. 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Now with 24 steals on the season, he's hit safely in eight of his last nine games for an average of 378. 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Here's Bryce Matthews, Houston's center fielder. Corner's close. He's going to try to bunt. Lays it down on the third base side. Hugging the line. It goes foul. Picked up by Brock Rodden on the other side of the line. Just let it roll. And it was a foul ball. The count is 0-1 on Matthews trying to sacrifice Cam Smith to third. Once that ball came off the grass, it kicked left. The only thing we didn't see was Lenny Randle getting on his hands and knees to blow it foul like he did many, many, many moons ago in the Kingdome. We'll never forget that wonderful video. One on, nobody out. 0-1 the count on Matthews. Corners are still close looking for the sacrifice bunt, which Matthews turns a bunt up and in with a fastball. He jumps out of the batter's box. So 1-1 the count on Bryce Matthews. And if you're a pitcher, that's what you want to do. You want to go up top because that's a tough bunt to try to lay down. Usually you pop it up, but this one was way up and in as Matthews had to get out of the box quickly. Matthews on the IL for a long time with a sprained left knee. The stretch, he tries the bunt, and that's inside, and he spins out of the way from ball two.
1: Well, Logan's making him work for it.
0: Yeah. No doubt about it. You want to put it up and in where he can try to bunt it, though. That's where you're going to get a pop-up. But the last two pitches really got him out of the batter's box. He turns the bunt again, and that pitch is way inside again for ball three. So Logan with the right idea, but he's going too far inside where Matthews is getting out of the way. Corners are still closed, thinking that Matthews is going to bunt. He turns, and now a turnaround and look by Logan, and holding at second base was Smith. So, yeah, Matthews still trying to sacrifice Smith over to second base. Matthews hitting just 198. Here's the pitch, turns the bunt, and he takes the pitch for a strike on the inside corner. And the count is now full at 3-2. So that was a big strike right there for Logan. He can really challenge Matthews now with a fastball. Smith, the lead at second. He's not going to sacrifice now, not with two strikes. Rodden a little bit in at third base. Naylor in a lot at first base. The pitch on the way, 3-2, and it's up and in for ball four, and Matthews draws a walk.
1: Tough part about this is you're just always counting the batters until Alvarez. So now first and second, Alvarez on deck. It's a tough spot.
0: You hate to see that guy come up with runners on base. He is so dangerous. So that'll bring up Jeremy Peña, who led off the game with a base hit. J.P. Crawford, a diving stop to his right. No chance to get Peña at first. We're in the top half of the second, 1-0 Houston. Let's see what Peña has up his sleeve. Naylor's close at first. Here's the pitch on the way. Swinging a ground ball. The third one hopper. Taken by Rodden. Down to second one. The relay to first. In time for the double play. Heads up play by Brock Rodden. He knew he had the double play. It was hit so sharply to him at third base. Went to Cole Young at second for the force on Matthews. Had plenty of time. Strong throw by Cole Young to double Pena at first. So two outs with a runner on at third base. What a play by the kid at third. Brock Rodden, that ball was smoked.
1: That was 105 off the bat. Fortunately, right to him. And now the question, runner, third base, two outs. How do the Mariners approach Alvarez here? And this is the approach.
0: I put him on.
1: Yes.
0: Don't pitch to him. If you don't have to pitch to him, don't.
1: Yeah, that's the right move.
0: Yeah, take your chances with Isak Paredes, who's on deck. And now you got right on right with Gilbert, the right-hander, and Paredes, a right-handed hitter. Yes. Gary, take the bat away from him. All right. So now first and third for the Astros with two outs. Logan got out of a big jam in the first inning and now looking to get out of trouble again here in the second. He's been Houdini in the first and trying to be Houdini again, trying to make the Astros disappear here in the second. Paredes one for one, a single in the left field in the first inning, the stretch and the pitch. Paredes takes a strike and the count nothing and one, starts him off with a fastball. Oh, and won the count. Logan tough on righties, even a little tougher on lefties. Here's the stretch and the pitch. Swinging a ground ball towards short. Off to his right, JP. He'll go to second to Young for the force on Alvarez. And yes, indeed, for the second inning in a row, Logan Gilbert works himself out of a jam. The Astros leave two runners stranded. Already they have stranded a bunch of base runners early in this game. We go to the bottom half of inning number two. Our Mechanics Bank score, the Astros one and the Mariners nothing.
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0: Well, first baseman Josh Naylor leads off the bottom half of the second. Astros lead it 1-0. Christian Javier fires away, and it's a strike on the inside corner on Josh, 0-1. Well, once again, Logan Gilbert gets out of a big jam in the second. He left the bases loaded in the first. Houston leaves two on in the second. Here's the pitch to Josh, swinging a foul back, and the count is 0-2. Logan's been up to the challenge tonight. He's thrown a lot of stress pitches.
1: It's amazing he's only allowed one run.
0: Yeah.
1: You think about everything he's been through.
0: After the Astros scored a run in the first, they had the bases loaded and nobody out. Couldn't score after that. The windup and the 0-2 to Naylor. Is a pitch that's a little bit down. You can hear home plate umpire Ryan Blakeney.
1: This is the kind of game you look at from the Astros' perspective, and it's like they had all these chances in the first two innings. They scored one run, but
0: yeah,
1: you never feel good about when a game develops like that.
0: Not at all. Swinging a line drive foul right over the top of the Astros' third base dugout. Still 1-2. Yeah, they lead, but they're not feeling good right now.
1: Because it should have been more. They had opportunities for it to be more.
0: Exactly. Big strikeout, pop-up, shallow right center field with the bases loaded. And then a ground ball out. Here's the windup and the 1-2, and it's outside for ball two. Two balls and two strikes. Actually, Taylor Trammell flew out easily to Julio in center field for that final out. In the top of the first inning. Naylor, 10 home runs on the year, 54 runs batted in, hitting 268. Coming off a good road trip in which he hit 308. 12 for 39. Looking to jumpstart the offense here in the bottom of the second. Javier ready. And the 2-2 to Josh, swinging a foul over the screen behind home plate. And the count is still even at two balls and two strikes. On deck is Cole Young. He'll be followed by Lazaro Montes. Mariners getting a chance to look at their future down the stretch here in 2026 with Montes up here along with Michael Arroyo and Kate Anderson. Kate Anderson was tremendous on Sunday. Here's the pitch. Swung on, laced, foul, and out of play on the first base side. And the count is still even on Naylor at two balls and two strikes. Kate Anderson against the Rockies, seven scoreless innings in that ballpark. Coors Field is absolutely unbelievable. Gave up only three hits, no walks, and he struck out seven. Second big league win. Here's a swing and a drive into the gap in right center field. On the run, Smith and the center fielder Matthews, and it's Matthews who makes a sliding catch way out in right center field in front of the warning track. I mean, Matthews with closing speed, because Smith was off to his right, Matthews racing to his left, and it was Matthews who went into a slide, and he made the catch right behind the right fielder Cam Smith. What a play by Bryce Matthews, and there's one away. Long at bat by Josh. That'll bring up second baseman Cole Young. Man, that was an impressive catch by that young man in center field, way out in right center field to make the catch. Here's Cole. The pitch to him is ball one. Cole with 17 home runs, 65 runs batted in, hitting 246. Here's the windup and the 1-0 pitch on the way. Cole with a swing and a line shot into right field for a base hit. So the Mariners have their first hit of the night off of Javier. And they've got the tying run on at first base. One on, one away, 1-0 Houston. Well, time now for the roof report from Three Tree Roofing, and the roof is wide open on a beautiful Tuesday night here in Seattle. 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Rick Riz along with Gary Hill Jr., Shannon Dreyer. Here's Lazaro Montes. He's the go-ahead run of the plate. The pitch to him is high for ball one. Made his major league debut just weeks ago when the Mariners were on the road in Boston. Hit a home run to straightaway center. He has four home runs on the year. Now the stretch and the pitch. Down low, ball two, two balls and no strikes. Fastball from Javier, about 93 miles an hour. This kid can hit a baseball a long, long way. Down the stretch, and the 2-0 pitch on the way to Montes. Breaking ball is up and away for ball three. Three balls and no strikes. Montes is built like Yordan Alvarez. Big, strong left-handed hitter. But Montes just starting off his major league career. Down in the minors this year, hit 38 home runs, 96 runs batted in. The stretch and the 3-0 pitch, swing and a pop-up, green-lighted. Popped up way out there in right field, and coming in to make the catch is Cam Smith. He's there for the out, and there's two away. Why not let him go after a pitch? But he got underneath it and skied it to right field. So two outs for the Mariners here in the bottom half of the second. 1-0 Houston. And the batter will be third baseman Brock Rodden.
1: It's a good pitch to swing at. It was down the middle. He got some play just a bit under it.
0: Love that. When that kid swings a bat, it's something. Special sound. There goes the runner at first. Cole Young, pitch on the way, a strike. The throw down a second, not in time. Young with a stolen base. his fourth stolen base of the year. And now the Mariners, with two outs, have the tying run on its second. And the pitch to Brock Rodden was a strike, and the count is nothing and one. So big steal right there by Cole. Base hit ties the game. Rodden batting 200 since coming up from AAA Tacoma. The windup and the pitch is low and inside for ball one. One ball and one strike. Rodden, no home runs and four runs batted in. He hit 19 home runs at AAA Tacoma this year and hit 262. He's played good defense at third base. Made a nice play to start a double play tonight. The stretch. And the pitch to Rodden. Swing and a miss. And a fastball, and the count is now 1-2 on Brock. Rodden from a little town in Oklahoma, current Oklahoma. Rodden, a switch hitter, batting from the left side. Brock back up there. Looking to drive in the tying run of the game. 1-0 Houston, the stretch by Javier. And the right-hander's 1-2 pitch is up high for ball two. Two balls and two strikes. Javier last year, only eight starts, was 2-4 with a 4.62 ERA. Coming back from Tommy John surgery, here's the set. And the right-hander is 2-2 to Rodden. Swing and a miss for strike three, and that's going to retire the side. No runs, one hit, and one man left on. We go to the top of the third on a beautiful Tuesday night here in Seattle. Our mechanics bank score. It's the Astros 1 and the Mariners nothing.
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1: 1-0 Astros the lead. Jose Altuve, as you can hear, will start things in the third inning for the Astros. Logan ready to work. Here comes his pitch. Swung on, popped up out of play. Logan, it has been a struggle, but here he is, just one run allowed so far. He's at 40 pitches. He left the bases loaded in the first. In fact, after the Astros scored their first run, they had the bases loaded with nobody out. He got the next three. He steps into the 0-1. Swung on, ground ball through the legs of Logan. He spins around, knocks it down, goes to his belly as he went flopping after the ball, but Altuve beats it out. That's an infield base hit. Now, there's a lot that was happening on that play. And here comes Dan Wilson. Kyle Torgerson out to check on Logan. Hard ground ball as Logan spun around, tried to field it, and just got a piece of the glove on the way by as it went between the wickets. So Altuve is 2-for-2. Astros with six hits already. You know, in the second inning, there was a double, then a walk. And Logan got out of that thanks to a double play and then a ground out.

He's been in the stretch constantly. He's had to work. He's only allowed one run so far. Diaz will bat. He struck out looking his first time. That was a strikeout that passed Mark Langston on the career strikeout list for Logan. He's fourth all-time now, behind just Felix, Randy Johnson, and Jamie Moyer. Logan twists around, looks at first, is set. Throws to first base. Altuve dives back. Altuve just five steals this year. Doesn't put up the big stolen base numbers like he used to, a 36-year-old. Logan from the chest, the pitch. And he drops it a little low. So we take a look at Who's Hot, brought to you by Fireside Home Solutions. 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Here's the 1-0. Swung on line, drive center field, base hit in front of Julio. Altuve will stop at second base, and the Astros right back to it. Runners on first and second with nobody away. Well, Logan has been up to the challenge each and every time. Astros have their bullpen going. Here's Christian Walker. He flew out to right last time. That was a key out. With one out, the bases loaded. He flew out to short right, not deep enough to get a run home. So runners at first and second. Nobody out. Third inning. You're with us inside the Western Washington Toyota radio booth. The pitch. And Logan misses away. Logan, fourth now all time in career strikeouts. As Cal will jog out to talk to Logan. Logan now with 195 strikeouts on the season, so just five away from 200. It will be the second time in his career reaching 200. This is a rare feat. There have not been Mariner starters that have put together multi 200 plus strikeout seasons. In fact, Logan will just be the fourth. Randy Johnson had seven 200 plus strikeout seasons. Felix had six of those. Mark Langston had four, and Logan looking for his second as the meeting broken up. So we get back to it. One ball, no strikes. Logan trying to find his rhythm. From the stretch, delivers. Swung on, smoked, left field, hammered on its way, and gone. Off the scoreboard. Into Edgar's. Three-run home run, and the Astros now lead 4-0 in the third. Well, Logan had been walking the tightrope all day. He fell off that time. 4-0 Astros. Here's Taylor Trammell. The pitch. That's a strike. One of the real oddities of Logan's season, it's been a tremendous year, over 180 innings, an ERA over 3.5, nearly 200 strikeouts. But the splits for Logan, especially when it comes to home runs, has been very odd. Here's the 0-1. Swung on, smashed to second base, a couple hops, fielded by Cole Young just off the hip. Lob toss to first in time, that's the out. And there's one away. Logan at home has allowed 24 home runs. On the road, he's allowed four. And thus his home ERA is near 4.5. His road is 272. Here's the pitch to Cam Smith. That's in.

0: Nearly got a piece of Cam Smith. That splitter floated on him. So it's just been really hard to explain. Very odd in that way. Especially, you know, we've talked so much about pitcher home run splits this year, but it's the other way that we've been talking about. Logan steps into the 2-1. Swung on, popped up, out of play behind home plate. So the Astros, a 4-0 lead. The Mariners have some work to do here. You're with us inside the Western Washington Toyota radio booth. Smith stands in from the right side. Orange batting gloves. Houston, gray uniforms tonight. Here comes the 2-2. Swung on, fouled away. Logan trying to put away Smith. Mariners home whites. Navy caps. Logan showing off plenty of Navy stocking. 2 balls, 2 strikes. He's over 50 pitches. The 2-2. Did he go? Nope. He held back on a splitter. The splitter's had a lot of side-to-side action. Full count, 3 balls, 2 strikes. Smith doubled the lead off the second. The Astros had a lot of traffic. Here's the offer. Swung on softly at the third base. Rodden waits for it. Scoops it up with two hands. Fires the first a little wide, and it gets away from Naylor. Smith is going to be safe at first base.
1: Man, a good throw gets him. That's a dangerous throw. The throw that takes the first baseman into the line. He's got to reach in with his glove, and the ball gets there right around the same time as the runner gets there, and you have that collision. And a lot of times, first baseman get really injured with his wrist or his elbow or his shoulder, because Naylor had to go to his left in the line, and the collision with Smith, the ball came out of the glove of Naylor.
0: And Naylor never quite had it before he ran into it.
1: It kind of snow coned in and out of his glove after the long reach to his left.
0: This has not been a great inning for the Mariners. 3 in, 1 at first base, 1 out. Here's Bryce Matthews, the ninth hitter. Now Logan steps off, and they're going to throw to first base to appeal whether he stepped on first base or not. And now Dan Wilson having a conversation with a first base umpire. They're wondering if he actually stepped on first. And now Dan Wilson looking for an explanation for the first base umpire.
1: Yeah, Marvin Hudson is coming over. We're going to look at the replay. And did the runner, he never touched first base. He ran right by the bag.
0: He ended up in right field. Cal Raleigh came over to tag him right after before he claimed first base. Never touched.
1: Can't they take a look at it?
0: And that's why Cal went over to tag him before he got to first base. He passed first. He was in right field. He was running hard and then slowly started to walk back when Cal went over and tagged him. And now Dan Wilson looks beside himself.
1: You know who knows that he didn't touch first base? That's Cam Smith. He never hit first base. His ball came out of the glove of Josh Naylor off to his left.
0: Because it's in the rules, Rick, you have to touch first.
1: You got to touch first base. It's a force play. You hit a ground ball, you got to touch first. And Dan's having a long conversation.
0: I would love to hear the other side of this conversation.
1: I just talked to Marvin before the ball game today. He's retiring at the end of the year along with a bunch of other umpires, about 7 of them. But the conversation just continues between Hudson and Dan Wilson.
0: We can watch him walk back to first. Cal takes the throw from Naylor, runs over and tags him before he's anywhere near first base. He never touches before Cal tags him.
1: What a heads-up play by Cal Raleigh.
0: Yeah, he saw it.
1: Got to be out. He's got to be out. And now I think Dan is trying to get Hudson to ask the second base umpire for some help, and that's Tripp Gibson.
0: I'm not good at reading lips, but some things I can read. Dan has clearly said several times, but he never touched first base.
1: Yeah. And with all the replay.

0: plays that we have in baseball. Can't we take a look at that one?
1: Well, here come the umpires. They're going to gather to talk this over. This is a wild situation.
0: Wow. And Marvin Hudson's a good umpire. He obviously blew that call, but he's asking the other umpires. This is what I like about this with no replay. Hey, fellas, you know, what did you see? What did you see?
1: Well, you can see how the first base umpire would miss it with his angle because the ball was there, Naylor was there, the runner. He may have just not seen him touch first,
0: yeah,
1: given where he was.
0: He's looking at the collision and whether or not, you know, Naylor's going to be able to hang on to the ball. It was an errant throw by Brock Rodden.
1: Because where he was standing, where first base umpire stand, he wouldn't have a great angle.
0: Look at the replay. Did Marvin Hudson ever make a safe call?
1: No, he never did.
0: That tells me
1: he only made a safe call when Cal tagged him.
0: Wow.
1: So the conversation continues. The umpires broke up the conversation. Now Dan is back in the mix with the chat.
0: I mean, it's very calm conversation. But, Mr. Hudson didn't make the right call over there at first base because Smith never touched the bag. Now it's taking so long to look it over.
2: Hey, man, he'd already come back and touched first base on the appeal.
0: What'd he say? I didn't hear it. What? He came back and touched the bag? No, Cal went out and tagged him out before he came back to first base.
1: I missed that.
0: Big time. And the way things are going, Logan Gilbert needed an out.
1: Yeah. Okay, back to it, I guess. Matthews batting, runner at first base, one out. Here's the pitch, swung on and missed. 94 on the fastball. We haven't seen the big velo from Logan tonight. No balls, a strike. The pitch. He takes off, swung on, looper into right field. It's down for a hit. Smith slid at second base. He didn't know where the ball was, so he holds there. That's a break as Laz gets the ball in. Now runners at first and second, but they should have been on the corners.
0: Great deke by second baseman Cole Young. Anytime you got a chance to get the runner down, you know, sliding to second base on a base hit, Cole Young is pretending like he's going to get ready to take a throw to tag the runner, so Cam Smith takes the deke and hits the deck. He slides into second base. So great play right there by Cole Young to get Smith on the ground.
1: That's helpful. And Logan has dealt with so much traffic tonight. Here's Pena, top of the order. Alvarez lurking on deck. The pitch. That's in there. Here's 96.
0: 12 base runners already for Houston tonight. We're only in the top of the third.
1: It's 4-0 Astros. The pitch. Swung on a missed. That's a good split. 0-2. Walker, a three-run home run after a couple singles to start this inning. No balls, two strikes. Logan from the chest, the pitch. And he bounced it. No chase on the split. This will be pitch number 60 for Logan. The leadoff man has reached every time. He's been in the stretch all night so far. Here's the 1-2. Missed inside. Another split. Two balls, two strikes. He spins around. He looks Smith back to second base.
0: I can't wait to hear Dan's explanation about what happened after the game tonight on that play at first base.
1: Here comes the 2-2. Swung on and missed. Got him on a sweep. So Pena swings through. Second strikeout for Logan. Now there's two away, but one big out to get. Here's Yordan Alvarez. Front runner for MVP in the American League. He is single, driven in a run in the first. Also intentionally walked last time in the second. Already the third at bat for Alvarez. That's not where you want to be. Big spot here. Already 4-0 Astros. Logan trying to limit the damage. Here's the pitch. Swung on and missed. A good split. He was way out in front. 0-1. Alvarez leads the majors in batting average, on base percentage, and slugging percentage. Not just the American League, the majors. The 0-1. Swung on, softly hit up the middle right there. J.P. Crawford races to second, steps on the bag to get the out. And that's it for Houston in the third. But damage done. Three on the board. So we move to the bottom of the third. Mariners some work to do. It's 4-0 Astros. Your Mechanics Bank score on the NC Machinery Mariners Radio Network.
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1: Mariners and the Astros. Houston leading 4-0 over the Mariners. Astros have gone to the bullpen. J.P. Crawford going to lead off. Here comes the first pitch to him, and that is on the corner for a strike, bellows the home plate umpire. So the Mariners now trailing 4-0. Astros have had a ton of traffic, a ton of base runners. Mariners have had some chances, nothing to show for it yet. Here's the offer. That's outside. It was dropped by Diaz. JP flew out to left his first time. Mariners like to take a couple back as soon as possible. Miguel Yola is on the mound for the Astros. One ball, one strike. Well, we wondered how aggressive the Astros would be with the bullpen. Well, this answers the question.
0: Very.
1: Yola this year, a 3.38 ERA. This is just his ninth game. He has started a couple times, so has some length. Just 10 innings. He is set. Here comes his 1-1. Swung on, ripped right field, racing back Smith. He's in front of the track, reaches up, makes the catch, and that is out number one. We take a look at the premium matchup presented by Alaska Airlines, the official airline of the Seattle Mariners and your new gateway to the world. Experience a new level of comfort aboard Alaska's new 787 Dreamliner, flying nonstop to top destinations around the globe. Here's Randy. He walked and stole a bag his first time. Putting the finishing touches on a great year. Here's the pitch. That's up and away. He's got career highs in batting average, on base percentage and slugging percentage, OPS as well. It's been career highs all the way across. Here's the 1-0. Inside, and that hits him. So Randy will take first base. Randy now ties Kyle Seager for third on the all-time hit list in Mariners history. And I'm not talking about base hits. I'm talking about hit by pitch. That's the 63rd time in his career he's been hit. The difference between Seager and Randy, of course, a lot of at-bats.
0: Yes.
1: Randy got there fast.
0: Yeah. That's one list you don't want to climb the ladder on.
1: No, not necessarily. He just passed Dave Valle a few games ago. We saw Val here earlier. Forgot to congratulate Val on that. Here's the pitch to Dom. Swung on and missed.
0: Way to go, Val.
1: Way to go. It's not the ideal hit list you want to be on, but hey, you get on base. Helps the on-base percentage.
0: See the movie Major League 2? It's funny. Dorn. He goes up to home plate, and Tom Berenger said, just go up there and get hit. Take one for the team.
1: That pitch is swung out, popped up a mile high into the night sky. Foul ground. Diaz, the catcher, near the on-deck circle. He is skating over the equipment as he makes the catch. That was not easy. Two away. That's the most dangerous spot for any catcher. Randy eventually gets back to first base. 4-0 Astros. You're with us inside the Western Washington Toyota radio booth. Cal Raleigh will stand in. Cal walked his first time. Iola is ready. Here comes his first pitch. Swung on, smoke, but foul. Turns on a four-seam, 95 miles per hour. That's about on his average with his heater. Cal steps out, adjusts the white batting gloves. Sleeveless on a pretty comfortable night here at T-Mobile Park. Especially for this time of year. We'll take this. Here's the 0-1. That steams outside. One ball and one strike. Cal's last 27 games, really the last month, 10 home runs, 7 doubles, a lot of extra base hit power, also a ton of walks. The 1-1, swung on, skied to right field. Smith a couple steps in, he ranges under it, reaches up, makes a catch just above the ball cap, and that brings an end to the third for the Mariners. We move along to the fourth. M still chasing four. It's 4-0 Astros, your Mechanics Bank score on the NC Machinery Mariners Radio Network.
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0: G.
1: That is crushed. It's going to go. How far? 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
2: To the fourth we go, Mariners and Astros. Logan Gilbert, he could use a quick inning here. Paredes will start things off in the fourth. He's the only Astro who did not bat last inning, as the Astros got three across, a three-run home run by Christian Walker. They've got a ton of base runners tonight. Paredes 1-for-2 with a single. Logan ready to work. Here comes his first pitch on the way to Paredes. He sends it over for a strike, 96 miles per hour. Logan over 60 pitches.
3: Logan needs a quick.
2: Yes, he does.
3: Inning.
2: Yes, he does. He's not retired the first batter yet. Here comes the 0-1. That's in there. Right on the upper corner. Perfect spot. No balls, two strikes. He's at 196 strikeouts on the season, climbing towards 200. No balls, two strikes. Into the wide, here comes the pitch. That bounced in. There are certain numbers as a starter these days that really signal you've had an excellent season. If you can start 30-plus times, which Logan has this year. 200 strikeouts, that's a number to get. 200 innings, if you can get there. Here comes the 1-2. Swung on, a little pop-up, foul ground. First base side, here comes Cal off with the mask. He has room, he makes the catch. One away. Let's pause for station identification on the NC Machinery Mariners Radio Network.
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2: Altuve greeted warmly as he stands in. He's 2-for-2. Here's the pitch. Swung on a miss. An off-balance cut at a slider. The foot was going one way. The swing was going the other. No balls and a strike on Altuve. Logan into the wind. Here's the pitch. Swung on a miss. Had him tied up on a splitter. You kind of look back to that last inning in the third. Logan had him down two strikes as well, but he just had that dunk base hit to center field, and they kind of got the ball rolling. Altuve had a hit. Diaz a hit after. Then Walker, the three-run home run. Here's the 0-2 to Altuve. He watches it all the way in low. A splitter. No chase. That's what's frustrating about Altuve. He does chase a lot, but oftentimes he will chase out of the zone, make contact, and just dunk a base hit here, or slow roller here for a hit. Here's the 1-2. Way outside. 98 on the fastball.
3: And down through the years, he's really taken advantage of the Crawford boxes. Yes. In left field. That short distance in left field at Daikin Park.
2: Two balls, two strikes. Logan, glove on his hip, takes a deep breath, steps, deals. Swung on and missed. Trying to hold a swing, couldn't do it. Altuve strikes out on a splitter. Logan, his third punch out of the night, and there's two away in the fourth. Now he's got a chance to go 1-2-3 for the first time. Rangers down to their final couple of outs in Arlington. Mets lead 6-3. A look at our Northwest Chevy Equinox scoreboard. Here's the pitch. Swung on and missed. Diaz out in front of a splitter. Senga is on to close it down for the Metropolitans. Logan, first base side of the rubber, kicks, deals. He bounced the split. Kind of a grimace on his face. Didn't like that one. The goatee is back for Logan. I recently asked him what he feels like his most menacing look is. Clean shaven, goatee, mustache.

0: He felt like it was goatee. Here's the 1-1. Swung on line drive, base hit center field. So it won't be a 1-2-3 inning as Diaz reaches. I think he's right about that. Oh. I feel like the goatee is the most intimidating look.
1: Seems like all the bad guys in a TV show or in movies have a goatee, right?
0: Yeah.
1: You'd look good in a goatee.
0: I had one for a while.
1: Did you?
0: You had a goatee era.
1: I did, years ago.
0: Yeah, with all the pictures we've seen in your celebration, I haven't seen any Rick Riz goatees anywhere.
1: No,
0: are the goatee pictures?
1: Didn't last very long. Too much gray.
0: Here's Walker, the pitch to him. Swung on and missed. Gets ahead on a slider. Walker thumped a 3-run home run in the third. That's been the big hit tonight. 4-0 Astros. You're with us inside the Western Washington Toyota radio booth. We're in the fourth inning. Game one of two. A very brief two-game series. The Astros were here in town off yesterday. I know that because the Mariners and Astros arrived at the exact same time on Sunday. Here's the pitch. Swung on and missed. No balls, two strikes. Logan looking for a strikeout. Set from the chest. The 0-2. He bounced it. Couldn't get Walker to chase the splitter. Had one to waste and did. 1-2. And it's a final in Arlington now. The Mets beat the Rangers 6-3. Throw to first base, and Diaz dances back to the bag. So if the Astros, if this score holds, the Astros will be in a first-place tie after tonight with Texas in the division. Still a ways to go here tonight, though. The pitch. That bounced in. Cal keeps it in front. Diaz and stays anchored at first base.
1: Who has the tiebreaker between Texas and Houston?
0: I thought the Astros did. I should double check that, though. Yeah. Actually, the Astros, they won the series 9-4 over Texas, so pretty wide gap. Mariners are up 9-2 on the Astros in the season series. Here's the 2-2. That bounces in. Tried another splitter. He's laid off three in a row. Three balls, two strikes.
1: Rangers have to win by a game.
0: Yeah. It's a big difference when you start talking about the stage of the season that we're at. So really, the Astros just playing for a tie.
1: Right.
0: Three balls, two strikes, two outs, runner at first. The pitch. Swung on, cracked to right field, racing over Lazzy's. There he makes the catch at the chest. It was hit hard, but tracked down, and that brings an end to the fourth. So a runner left stranded. We go to the bottom of the fourth. The Mariners chasing four. It's 4-0 Astros. 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
2: Glad you're with us tonight. Mariners and the Astros, game one of two, this brief two-game series. George Kirby takes the ball tomorrow, a 7-10 first pitch. In the meantime, the Mariners down 4-0. Looking to get something sparked here. Julio's going to lead off in the fourth. Astros into the bullpen already. Christian Javier got the start. Went two innings, one hit, no runs, two walks, two strikeouts. Yola took over last inning. He's still on here. Here's the pitch. And Julio watches it over for a strike, a slider to start things. Mariners have had some traffic, a couple walks, a hit by pitch. Just one hit so far, a Cole Young single. Here comes the offer. That's a strike. Upper rung in the strike zone. That was borderline, but called a strike. So Julio down on the count. No balls, two strikes. And time taken. Julio steps out. Julio Navy batting gloves. Takes a quick practice swing. He's got Navy shoes as well, matching the helmet. He flew out sharply his first time. Gave it a pretty good ride to center field. Here comes the 0-2. That misses away a slider. Does not chase it. One ball, two strikes. The righty set. Deals. Swung on. Cracked down the third baseline. It hops foul. That would have been a tough play for Paredes. It was pretty deep behind the bag. Would have been a long throw. One ball, two strikes. Here's the 1-2. And that was inside. It got the bat, though. Julio tried to check his swing, and it touched the bat on the way by, I think. Or did it? The umpire out talking to both the pitcher and catcher in front of home plate. It really didn't. So 2-2. Boy, it sure looked like it got a piece of the bat from here. Upland umpire and Julio having an animated conversation. Two balls, two strikes. That was wild. Here's the pitch. Swung on, smoked a couple hops. Diving stop by Pena. He gets up, no throw to first base. Julio beats it out. That was ripped by Julio. A nice play by Pena to at least get to it, but that'll be an infield base hit by Julio. Second hit for the Mariners. Brings up Josh Naylor, who was robbed his first time. Diving catch by Matthews in center field. It was in the gap, would have been extra bases. Matthews, his second straight game in center. Varsho out of the lineup as a wrist injury. Mariners trailing by four. Fourth inning, the pitch. That's at the knees, a strike. Mariners have the bullpen going. Jose Ferrer getting loose. Astros bullpen is quiet. Taylor pinwheels the bat around, settles in. Here's the 0-1. Swung on, a little flare, short left field on the back pedal. Paredes just touching the grass, makes the catch. And there's one out. Hey, Mariner fans, you can play Mariners Bingo presented by Farmers Insurance at marinersbingo.com. 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You can get great prizes like tickets and autographed gear from some of your favorite players. It's free. It's fun. It's all Mariners baseball. 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Here's Cole Young. He had a base hit last time. The pitch. That's upstairs. So after this, the Astros, two here in Seattle. They stay on the road. They'll finish up with four in Sacramento against the A's. The pitch. That's high. Rangers, they have a series going on with the Mets right now. They have two more against the Mets. They'll finish on the road against the Twins. It's kind of an odd match to end the season for the Rangers, the Twins. It's been all division, seemingly, for the most part, the last few weeks. Two balls, no strikes. Here's the offer. That's up and in. Three balls and no strikes.
3: You would love to stay within your division. That way you got your fate in your own hands, especially if you got a close race. It's always odd sometimes you see an American League team playing against a National League team, yeah. And then you hope that somebody else has to beat the team you're chasing down or trying to hold off.
2: Here comes the 3-0. That's in there. He was taken all the way. So three balls, one strike. Laz is on deck. You're with us inside the Western Washington Toyota radio booth. Three balls, one strike. Here comes the pitch to Cole. That's in there. That was over the middle, a fastball. So full count, 3-2. Julio, 22 steals on the year, has a decent lead there at first base. The 3-2. Swung on, popped up out of play. We'll do it again. Full count, one out, one on. Mariners chasing four. The pitch. Strike three called. He got him over the inside corner. Had Cole backing off the plate, but that was in there. Clipped the edge. Now there's two away. Here's Laz. He flew out to right on a 3-0 pitch his first time. Good pitch to swing at. It was a sweeper that got a lot of play and just got under it to right field. Here's the first offer to him. And he takes that upstairs. That was 93 at the letters that he lays off. He's been pretty good at not chasing here in the early days of his major league career. The 1-0. That one is an easy one to lay off of. That was way high and away. Two balls and no strikes. There, as we've seen, there's some swing and miss to his game, but it's not because it's all chase. There's just some swing and miss in the zone.
3: When pitchers know they have to throw this kid a strike, that's when they get in trouble because they can barrel it up.
2: Here comes the 2-0. And he leaves that one away. He's attacking him high, but he's just leaving him letter high. Three balls, no strikes. Well, he swung 3-0 last time. Do you think he'll do it again?
3: Yep. He might hit one off the windows of the Hidden Deer Cafe right about now.
2: Let's find out. Three balls, no strikes. The pitch. This time he was taken all the way.
3: He was.
2: Ooh, that was a slider that may have been off the plate. Yeah, that was wide. No challenge.
3: And down 4-0. You need some base runners.
2: Julio at first base. Two outs. Three balls, one strike. We should get a chance to take a rip at one right here. And it's Sousa's warming up in the bullpen for Houston. Already their second pitcher of the night is on right now. Here comes the 3-1. Swung on and missed. That was a 93-mile-per-hour fastball upper rung that he just swings through. So full count, 3-2. With two outs, Julio will get a head start. Mariners trying to chip away at this 4-0 lead. Julio, a walking lead at first. He takes off the pitch. Swung on, skied left field, down the line, twisting and out of play.

0: into the seats. So we'll do it again, 3-2. You're with us inside the Western Washington Toyota radio booth. Astros with 10 hits already. 4 runs to show for it. Mariners trying to break through here. The 3-2. Swung on, club, left field, down the line. Trammell, long run into the corner, and foul. They just didn't know. It was hugging the line. Trammell on a sprint now has a grimace as he kind of hobbles back to his position. Well, he's got the kind of power that it doesn't matter where he hits it. Down the line, right field, left field. He can leave any ballpark anywhere, as we have seen. There goes Julio. The 3-2. Swung on and missed. Got him on a slider. So back-to-back strikeouts, and the Mariners, a zero on the board in the fourth. So we move to the fifth. 4-0 Astros with the lead. Your Mechanics Bank score on the NC Machinery Mariners Radio Network.
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4: Our Mechanics Bank score, it's the Astros 4 and the Mariners nothing as we go to the top half of the fifth inning. That's going to be it for starter Logan Gilbert tonight. Gilbert threw a ton of pitches in 4 innings, gave up 4 runs on 10 base hits. He threw 81 pitches. So left-hander Jose Ferreira takes over in relief. Taylor Trammell will lead things off, left-handed hitter. And the pitch to him low and outside glances off the glove of Cal Raleigh for ball one. So it's Trammell, Smith, and Matthews, the bottom third of the order for Houston. Ferrer 4-4 with a 3.94 ERA. He's been busy. This is his 71st appearance of the year. He has 3 saves, 61 and 2/3 innings, giving up 72 hits. Swinging a chopper to the right side. Big second hop, charging Cole Young. He's got it. Throws the first in time to get Trammell. Right away, one out for the Astros here in the top half of the fifth inning. That'll bring up right fielder Cam Smith. Smith with a leadoff double in the top half of the second and did not score because, man, Logan Gilbert had to work on a one jam after another. And he was safe on a throwing error back in the third inning. The pitch to Smith is inside, again off the glove of Cal for ball one. Cal's been busy tonight. Still early in the ball game. Here's the stretch and the pitch. Check swing, it's a strike. And the count is even on Smith at 1-1. Astros getting some good news tonight with the Texas Rangers losing. So at the moment, Houston a half game out. Here's the pitch low and inside. And the dirt gets on by Cal all the way to the backstop for ball two. Two balls and a strike on Cam Smith. So the Rangers lose at home to the Mets 6-3. Astros started to play today. One game back. Here's the pitch. Down low for ball three. Three balls and a strike. So the American League West is going to go right down to the wire. Ferrer ready from the set, and the 3-1 pitch, swung on, fly ball into deep left center field. Julio going back to the warning track. He's got some room out there. He's there, and he makes the catch. Started to pull up right at the edge of the warning track, so Smith flies out. And there's two down for the Astros here in the top half of the fifth. Houston leads it 4-0. Well, this week's homestand continues with two more value games right here at T-Mobile Park. You can grab seats tomorrow night against the Astros and Thursday against the Angels. 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Here's Bryce Matthews. Pitch on the way and a swing and a miss. Nothing in one. He's been aboard twice with a walk and a single. He also made a nice catch in the early part of the ball game. And a ball hit by Josh Naylor. Deep in the right center. Here's the pitch. High and outside for ball one. One ball and one strike. Seems like the temperature's cooled off about 10 degrees in the last half hour or so. Next offer on the way, and it's a strike on the inside corner. The count is 1-2 on Matthews. Jose Ferrer looking for a quick 1-2-3 top of the fifth inning. Houston, 4 runs, 10 base hits. Mariners, no runs, 2 hits. The pitch. Swing and a miss for strike three. Matthews goes down swinging, and yes, indeed, 1-2-3 for Jose Ferrer. We go to the bottom of the fifth inning, halfway point. Our Mechanics Bank score. It's the Astros 4 and the Mariners nothing.
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4: Well, here we go to the bottom of the fifth inning. The Astros lead by a score of 4-0. That's our Mechanics Bank score. And leading things off for the Mariners is going to be Taylor Ward to bat for Brock Rodden. So Ward will lead things off. Here's the pitch on the way, and it's in there for a strike, 0-1. And we got a new pitcher.
0: Yeah, Souza's on, so lefty, which brings Ward off the bench, batting for Rodden.
4: So here's Souza. The windup and the pitch to Ward, and it's low and outside for ball one. One ball and one strike. Bennett is related to John Philip Sousa. No, I just made that up.
0: That's good.
4: I lied. The look in, and the 1-1 on the way to Ward, and it's low.

0: Oh, for ball two, 2-1.
1: Yeah, I like the idea of you just making stuff up here in the final.
0: I got 1 week left. I can pretty much say what I want.
1: That's right. What's going to happen?
0: Oh, boy. Maybe he is. There's that possibility, too. Here's a swing and a drive to left field. On the run, Trammell to the warning track toward the corner. He is there, and he makes the catch. Taylor Ward, a shot to left field down the line, and Taylor Trammell makes the grab. And there's one out for the Mariners here in the bottom of the fifth inning. And the Mariners offensively slim pickings tonight. Only two base hits right now. The one-out single by Cole Young in the second, and the leadoff single by Julio Rodriguez, infield base hit. And a great stop by Pena in the fourth. That's been it. Here's J.P. Crawford. Fastball on the way by Sousa, and it's down low for ball one. J.P. 0 for 2, twice has flat out to Cam Smith in right field. Sousa, the left-hander, fires away, and it's down low and outside for ball two. Two balls and no strikes. Five games left to go, four with the Angels and one more with the Astros tomorrow night. Come on by this weekend. It's going to be a lot of fun. Big fireworks show on Friday night. Windup and the pitch. Low and outside for ball three. Three balls and no strikes. Crawford. 13 home runs on the year. The other day on the road trip, had a leadoff home run. Another one. Here's the pitch to him. A strike. And the count is now 3-1. Randy Rosarena due up next. Mariners have some work to do tonight. Down 4-0. Bennett Sousa, 1-3 with a 5.20 ERA. Here's the pitch on the way inside. JP almost walked into it. And he got that is ball four. Off for second. Got hit. It sounded like it nicked him, but it's ball four. And Crawford is on at first base with one out. Mariners need some base runners. That'll bring up Randy Rosarena. He's been aboard twice with a walk, and he's been hit by a pitch. Randy's been outstanding, especially down the stretch. Here's the pitch to Randy. A strike called, 0-1. Randy from Cuba. Saro Montes also from Cuba. Here's the stretch, and the 0-1 pitch on the way to Randy is down low for ball one. One ball and one strike. On deck is Dom Canzone. Mariners, a lot of success against Houston this year. The stretch and the pitch, swing and a miss. And the count is now 0-2. Mariners last year wrestling away that division title from Houston. Mariners winning the title, the West Division title last year by three games over Houston. The stretch and the pitch, the Randy check swing. Does he go? Yes, he does. For strike three. So Sousa with a strikeout. And the Mariners have two outs here in the bottom of the fifth inning. One out, and that'll bring up Dom Canzone. Good to see my grandson, Jackson Riz, here at the ballpark tonight with his buddies from Anacortes. See Jackson. Here's Canzone. Dom 0 for 2 has struck out. He's also popped up to the catcher, Yiner Diaz. The stretch and the pitch. Swing and a fly ball into shallow center field, and this one is going to drop in for a base hit. Running second inning for third is Crawford. He's going to make it. Good hustle. He read it right off the bat with two outs. He's going on contact. And man, JP was flying around the bases. He's on at third base. On the parachute single into center field off the bat of Dom Canzone. Great read by JP. So now the Mariners have runners at first and third with two outs for Cal Raleigh. And this is the first time in the ballgame the Mariners have had a runner as far as third base tonight. Against either Javier, Yola, or Sousa. Now time is called. Josh Miller, the pitching coach for the Astros, out to the mound to have a talk with Sousa.
1: Sousa, he is a really heavy reverse split guy. Lefty's batting 385 against him, and righty's 182, a difference of 200 points. And it's kind of, this inning's played out like that with, you know, Crawford drawing the walk and Canzone getting the base hit. But right now, Merida's looking for one big swing from Cal. That would change this game.
0: A lot of lefties who have a good splitter that can't use it to a left-handed hitter. That takes away that pitch. So you got to throw more fastballs. Yeah, but it is odd to have it a reverse split that high. Here's the stretch. And the pitch on the way to Cal Raleigh. He can get the Mariners into the game with one swing of the bat. He takes a pitch low and inside for ball one. 4-0 Houston. Now the Mariners have two on with two away. Cal with 23 home runs on the season. Great spot right here for number 24 to make it a one-run game. Runners get their leads at the corners, and the 1-0 pitch to Cal swinging a high pop-up into center field. Coming in is Matthews. He is there, and he makes the catch, and that will retire the side. No runs, one hit, and 2 minutes left on. The Mariners have stranded seven. We go to the top of the sixth inning. Our Mechanics Bank score. It's the Astros 4 and the Mariners nothing.
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1: Well, the Mariners down 4-0 to the Astros. We head to the sixth inning. Ferrer still on. Pena is going to lead things off. Top of the order. You have Alvarez after that, then Paredes. Christian Walker, a three-run home run. That's the big blow in this ballgame so far. It's a long, difficult night for Logan Gilbert. Just traffic all night. So a short start for Logan. Pena starting things. Here comes the first pitch on the way from Ferrer. That's inside for a ball, 1-0. You got things going with an infield base hit in the first, and then Alvarez drove him home with an RBI hit. Here's the 1-0. Swung on a missed. Good changeup. 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One ball, one strike. Ferrer delivers. He sends that inside to Pena. Looks like the Mariners' bullpen is quiet currently. Here comes the 2-1. Swung on a miss. That's a good change. He swings through. Ferrer through last inning. It looks like Bizardo is up and throwing. So there is a righty getting loose. Perhaps to face Paredes and Altuve.
0: Always somebody hiding them behind that wall that separates the two bullpens.
1: The 2-2 is low. So you figure Ferrer for Pena and Alvarez. And then Bizardo for Paredes after that. Three balls, two strikes. It's a big spot. You don't want to lose Pena with Alvarez lurking on deck. The pitch.

0: in the American League. And Bay said he drove in his 100th run on the season. Here's the pitch. That's inside. He leads the majors in batting average on base and slugging percentage, the slash triple crown. And it's not just he leads the American League. He leads the majors in all three categories. Here comes the 1-0. Ooh, that was close. 99 just off the corner, which made me curious. How many guys have actually led the majors in all three of those categories? And the list is great.
1: Babe Ruth?
0: Oh, it's Babe Ruth never did.
2: What?
0: Here's the 2-0 that swung on, fouled away. It's funny. It hasn't happened a lot in history, but it actually happened last year. Aaron Judge was one. And then you have to go back to Miguel Cabrera. Remember, he won the real Triple Crown in 2013. He also won the fake, which I enjoy, the slash Triple Crown. Here's the pitch. That's a strike. Right at the kneecaps, 99 past Alvarez.
1: Alvarez is still at home plate. Cal threw the ball.
0: Cal threw the ball around. It was 2-2 on the board, but apparently not really 2-2. Because Alvarez is still there. He should throw that pitch again. Two balls, two strikes.
1: Something down and away.
0: See, I love the slash triple crown, but it's not really as celebrated as the traditional triple crown.
1: Wow.
0: Before that, it was Bonds in 2002.
1: I can understand that.
0: Larry Walker in 1999. The 2-2. That's down low. Three balls, two strikes. George Brett in 1980, which kind of surprised me. I guess I wouldn't have thought. I don't think slug with George Brett, but he did that in 1980.
1: He had 390 down here.
0: Three balls, two strikes. The pitch swung on, club to right field. Racing back, a little twist in front of the track. Laz makes the catch in front of the wall. It was hit so hard. It was not easy. That was knuckling, but Laz puts it away. That's the second out.
1: Big Jordan lined out the little Jordan, but that's not so very little. But, man, he got back in plenty of time. That ball got to him in a hurry, but he turned around in time to make the catch. Nice play by Montes.
0: Ferrer's going to stay on. He's going to try and get Paredes. Why not? He's retired all five so far. 4-0 Astros, sixth inning. The pitch. That's a strike. Before the 80s, it hadn't happened since 1957. And this is a great run. It was Ted Williams in 57, Stan the Man Musial in 43, Ted Williams in 42 and 41. Here's the pitch. Swung on and missed. Rare. And then some of the names in early days. Gehrig, Hornsby, Ty Cobb.
1: Yeah. Incredible numbers. High batting averages. Big, big ballparks. Base hits all over the place. You saw some really high averages.
0: No balls, two strikes, two outs. The pitch. That's low. There's only one guy on the list I'd never heard of before. In 1880, Piano Legs Gore did it. So I was not familiar with Piano Legs. I now have some homework to do after the game.
1: You got to check out Piano Legs Gore.
0: Here's the 1-2 that swung on, fouled away.
1: Yeah. Bat must have played a nice tune.
0: I did find a picture. His mustache is just the best. Something you'd expect in 1880, yeah. One ball, two strikes, two outs, 4-0 Astros. Ferrer set, deals. Swung on, bashed, left field, down the line, and gone into Edgar's. Isak Paredes swats his 23rd home run of the year, the second of the night for Houston, and it's 5-0 Astros. Ferrer, perfect up until that point. Here's Dan Wilson. Altuve will be the hitter, and the signal made, and the Mariners will go to the bullpen here. So two outs, bases empty, one in, 5-0 Houston the lead. Back with more right after this on the NC Machinery Mariners Radio Network.
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4: Well, the new pitcher for the Mariners will be right-hander Edward Bizzardo. The Astros now lead by a score of 5-0 after the two-out solo home run by Esai Paredes. Here's Bizzardo, 3-4 with a 3.94 ERA.
2: 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That's upstairs. 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One ball, no strikes. Bizzardo deals. Swung on, hit high, left field. Playable, Rosarena in the gap. He's right there, makes the catch. Little skip at the end. And that brings an end to the sixth for the Astros. So the Mariners chasing one more. It's 5-0. Astros with the lead. Back with the bottom of the sixth. That's your Mechanics Bank score on the NC Machinery Mariners Radio Network.
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2: Julio going to lead off for the Mariners in the sixth. Mariners down 5-0 to the Astros. 5 runs, 11 hits for Houston. No runs, 3 hits for the Mariners. So Julio going to lead things off for the M's. 1-for-2. Singled last time, an infield base hit. Here comes the pitch to him. That's at the knees for a strike. Sousa, the lefty, still on. Astros have their bullpen going. Looks like A.J. Bluebaugh, the righty, starting to get loose. Souza, bent at the waist, now straightens up for the belt. He delivers 0-1 on the corner, and Julio down in the count 0-2, but Julio has challenge. I don't see Julio challenge all that often. Here he is. And it is, a strike, just tickling the edge. So the Mariners will have one more challenge. Houston has one left as well. Souza, the 0-2. Swung on a chopper, third base side, that's foul. Here comes the 0-2. Swung on, lifted right field, hit fairly well. Ranging over Smith, circles underneath and makes a catch above the cap. And there's one out. So we take a look at the legendary moment of the game brought to you by Miller Lite. Legendary moments start with a light. When it's game time, it is Miller time. Well, really, the legendary moment is anything Rick Riz does at this point. The final week in the broadcast booth.
4: Nice. Thank you, Gary.
2: Yeah.
4: Right now, I'm reading up on Piano Legs 4.
2: I'm glad I gave you something to do.
4: Yeah, you led the league in walks in 1886.
2: Here's the pitch. That's inside. Wouldn't you love to go back in time and watch a game from 1886 to see what a baseball game looks like back then?
4: I wonder if they threw underhand back then. But yeah, I'd like to.
2: Here comes the 1-0. Swung out, fouled back. Then I'd like to see what would happen if, I don't know, if you just brought Andres Munoz with you and just had him throw a few pitches.
4: Yeah.
2: See what they think of that.
4: He'd lead the league with 18,000 strikeouts. Yes.
2: What is this?
4: Yeah. Who's this guy?
2: Here's the 1-1. That's inside. Two balls, one strike on Naylor.
4: Yeah, they were hitting 75 in a curve.
2: Yeah, that's right.
4: Back in the 1880s. They weren't throwing that hard.
2: Here's the 2-1. Swung on, fouled away.
4: Daniel Lake's played 14 years.
2: Wow, that's a good career.
4: Yeah. 170 stolen bases, 14 seasons. Over 700 walks. Hit just over 300.
2: Okay.
4: He's legit.
2: Two balls, two strikes. George Gore.
4: And the great mustache.
2: Yeah. The 2-2. And that's fouled away at home plate. Played for the 1879 Chicago White Stockings. The 2-2. Swung on, fouled away. Naylor putting up a fight. Yeah, we saw Trammell limping earlier, going after a ball, so he's been pulled out of the ball game. Velasquez has taken over in left field. So Velasquez in left. Here's the 2-2. Swung on and missed. Naylor went twirling around. Had a pitch out of the zone. So two away. Here's Cole Young. The pitch. That's down low. 5-0 Astros, bottom of the sixth. Young 1-for-2 with a single, also a strikeout looking. Here's the offer. That's a strike at the knees. The pitch. Swung on and missed. One ball, two strikes. Souza trying to go two scoreless. Two outs, bases empty. The lefty set. Here comes the 1-2. And that's just outside. That was close. A slider that misses. Even count. Two balls, two strikes. Blue ball still throws in the Astros' pen. The 2-2. Swung on, popped up straight back just below us.
4: So impressive with this young man all season long, Gary. He plays every day. He's only missed just a couple of games out of the season. Coming off a year in which he hit about 211 last year, came up last year, but earned the right to stay in that lineup every day with the way he's played this season.
2: The 2-2 is low and did not go. And it feels like he's the front runner for the Gold Glove at second base this year. He's had a wonderful season defensively. One of the leaders in defensive runs saved at any position, regardless of position, but has a wide lead at second base. Here's the 3-2. And he lays off. That's outside. Ball four. Cole Young, he really had to earn that one. Draws the base on balls. Now bring up Lass.
4: But you really have to admire a kid that this young, you post every day. Danny can put his name in the lineup, forget about that. He's going to take care of the position, play well defensively. He told me he changed his whole thinking, you know, this year, concentrating more on defense than the offense, and it's really helped out his offense.
2: Here's the pitch to Montes. Below the knees. Struck out last time, flew out to right his first time. Mariners trying to take a couple back here. 5-0 Astros, sixth inning, the pitch. He watches that over for a strike. Lefties have hit Souza better. Lefty on lefty matchup here. The 1-1. A slider off the plate. Two balls and one strike. Weston Wilson now on deck, and then top of the order for the Mariners. Souza closing in on 40 pitches out of the bullpen. Rangers have lost tonight, so the Astros can move into a first place tie in the division.
4: Mets helping out Houston. Howie Rose, a longtime radio broadcaster, retiring at the end of the year. What a great career.
2: The 2-1. That's high. He ended his career at home. Three balls, one strike. Here comes the pitch. Montes watches that all the way in, a slider on the edge. So full count, three balls, two strikes. With two outs, Cole Young will take off. Time taken. Three balls, two strikes. Souza set. The pitch. Swung on, a missed. A slider above the zone. Laz swings through, and that's the final out of the sixth. We move along to the seventh. Astros holding a 5-0 lead over the Mariners. That's your Mechanics Bank score on the NC Machinery Mariners Radio Network.
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6: Luzardo still on for the Mariners. Seventh inning, it's 5-0 Houston. Here comes the first pitch to Diaz. That's away. 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Here comes the 1-0. Swung on, Bass to center field, hit well. Julio racing back. He's at the track. He's at the wall. A little leap at the wall, and he makes the catch, slamming into the wall. Great catch by Julio in center field. He reels it in. That's a long allowed first out.
7: Oh, the timing was absolutely perfect. Got back to the wall, the leap, and the glove right over the top of the wall by that yellow stripe. Timed it perfectly. Then braced himself up against the fence and made an outstanding catch. Gave him the no-fly zone. Crossed arms. What a play by Julio.
6: That brings up Christian Walker. Three-run home run earlier today. Here's the pitch. That's a strike. That's going to be challenged. Final challenge on the line for Houston. It's on the board. It is a strike. So no more challenges for the Astros. That was pretty firmly in the zone. Working hard player of the game was Logan Gilbert. He really had to work hard tonight. Here's the 0-1. Swung on and missed. Some highs and lows tonight for Logan. On one hand, he passed Mark Langston, fourth all-time in strikeouts in Mariners history. On the other hand, he really labored. He ended up allowing 10 hits, which tied a career high. 10 is the most he's allowed in a start. Four innings, 10 hits, four earned runs. Here's the 0-2. And that's high. Actually, when you look at the four runs, it could have been worse. The Astros, there were threats everywhere.
7: He stranded eight runners on base in four innings. You're right. He had to work out a whole lot of trouble every inning. Got some big outs.
6: The 1-2. Misses away. Logan, if the turns remain the same, is on schedule to start the last game, which I hope he does. I'd like to see him get to 200 strikeouts for the season. That's a nice number. Here's the 2-2. That's away. Three balls, two strikes. It's not very often you get a chance to punch out 200 in a season. He's right on the cusp. He had three strikeouts tonight. Here's the 3-2. Swung on ground ball that hops over Bizardo. Behind the bag at second, Cole Young has it. Throws to first. That's the out. Nice job by Bizardo to just duck.
7: Yeah, your first reaction, you know, is just instincts, you know, to go at him if that ball's coming at you. But you got to remember, at second base or a shortstop, depending if it's a left-handed hitter or a right-handed hitter, it's right there behind second base to make the play.
6: Here's Trammell. He's in center field now. Velasquez is in left field.

0: And Bryce Matthews is out of the game for Houston. Here's the pitch to Taylor. That's low. One ball, no strikes, two outs, 5-0 Houston, top of the seventh. Lizardo, his pitch. This is inside, 97 on the fastball. Trammell has spent a lot of this season with the Astros. Been up and down the last couple of years. Here's the pitch, swung on, bash down the right field line, twisting towards the pole, and that's out of play. He won a ring in 2024 when the Yankees and Dodgers squared off for the World Series. He played for the Yankees and Dodgers both that season, so he was going to win no matter what. Here's the 2-1. Swung on a missed. He played 5 games with the Dodgers, 5 games with the Yankees. 1 at bat with the Yankees and 6 with the Dodgers.
1: A couple of rings.
0: An NL and an AL championship.
1: Yeah.
0: 2 balls, 2 strikes, 2 outs.
1: How many guys have done that?
0: The 2-2. Swung on, popped up behind home plate, out of play. Yeah, that has to be a pretty short list.
1: Yeah.
0: And at that point, you're just rooting for what you want your ring to look like.
1: Yeah. You know you're going to get one.
0: The 2-2. Bounced in. Full count, 3 balls, 2 strikes. Trammell came up with the Mariners, played parts of 3 seasons with the M's. The pitch. That's down low, ball 4, and Trammell has taken the walk.
1: That was part of that San Diego deal, wasn't it?
0: Yeah, he was.
1: By France. Runs,
0: yep.
1: Munoz. Austin Nola, who's our bullpen coach.
0: That's right. For Austin Adams, Dan Altavilla, and Austin Nola. The pitch to Camp Smith is a ball, but Cal has challenged. There's a number of challenges tonight. And it's a ball, so both teams are out. Ball, no strikes, 2 outs, runner at first base, 5-0 Houston, 7th inning. Here comes the 1-0. That's a strike. Trammell, too, a wonderful person. Always fun to be around, fun to chat with. The 1-1. This is low. He was originally a first-round pick from Cincinnati. The 2-1. Swung on a miss. 2 balls, 2 strikes. He was traded from Cincinnati to San Diego, part of a 3-team deal, and that's how he ended up eventually with the Mariners. 2 balls, 2 strikes on Smith. Lizardo straightens up, glove at the chest. The 2-2. Strike 3 called. Froze him, 98 on the corner. And that brings an end to the 7th inning for the Astros. No runs across. Astros still leading 5-0 over the Mariners. To the bottom of the 7th we go on the NC Machinery Mariners Radio Network.
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5: 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And Sunday, the 27th, take home a commemorative placard celebrating the future Mariners Hall of Famer.
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0: Pinch hitter here to start the seventh inning for the Mariners. Michael Arroyo will pinch hit. Mariners trailing 5-0. Looking for a spark here in the seventh. It'll be Arroyo then the top of the order. Blue ball in there. Here's the pitch to Arroyo. Swung on. Lifted right field. Smith backing up. Backing up. He's just in front of the track. Leans over. Makes the catch. That's the first out. One pitch, one away. Arroyo put away. Top of the order, here's J.P. Crawford. You know, Rick, I was thinking about your first year in 83. It's kind of funny to look back on how different baseball looked at the time.
1: Different I looked?
0: Here's the pitch. That's a strike. Now, the Mariners that year, your first year, were 60-102.
1: Right.
0: I know you didn't care that much. It was your first year in the majors.
1: First year of my life, man.
0: But it's funny to look at the division that year in your first season. The 0-1 swung on line drive right to first base. Walker makes the catch. The White Sox, they were in the West. They
1: right.
0: won East with 99 wins.
1: Yeah. They clinched against us in Chicago.
0: The West, the White Sox, the Royals, the Rangers, A's, Angels, Twins, and Mariners. That was
1: right.
0: the AL West.
1: Right. And we were there in Chicago.
0: There's not a lot of West in there.
1: No, there's not. They're all
0: Chicago,
1: Minnesota, Chicago.
0: Kansas City.
1: There was us and the Angels.
0: Yeah.
1: And the A's. But, yeah, no, it was two divisions.
0: Here's the offer to Randy. That's high. And the East was Baltimore, Detroit, New York, Toronto, Milwaukee, Boston, and Cleveland.
1: Yeah. Rainy night in Chicago, and Harold Baines did a sacrifice fly. Julio Cruz scored the winning run.
0: The 1-0 is inside. Two balls, no strikes on Randy.
1: Mark Hoyt, he was the winning pitcher that night. And I had a chance to go to the clubhouse and interview Julio after that ball game. He was traded to the White Sox in June.
0: The 2-0 was low. Baltimore won the East that year with 98 wins. Tigers finished second, 92 wins. But back then, sorry.
1: Yeah.
0: If you didn't win the division, no
1: Not
0: playoffs.
1: Enough. That's right.
0: Even with 92 wins.
1: Interleague play was the World Series.
0: Here's the 3-0. That's high, ball four. Randy's taking the walk. He's reached three times. Now two walks and a hit-by pitch. He's been an on-base machine this year. He's on-base pushing 380 on the season, a career high.
1: Key for the White Sox that year was Julio Cruz going over in that trade. Tony La Russa told me that if they don't make that trade, they don't win the division.
0: Here's Dom Canzone, the offer, way outside. Canzone extended his hitting streak last time to 11 games, a career high. Here's the 1-0. That's a strike. Julio Cruz, who spent parts of seven seasons with the Mariners. He stole nearly 300 bases as a Mariner.
1: He stole 32 consecutive stolen bases.
0: That's incredible. The 1-1. Swung on, lifted to center field. Trammell ranging in, long run. On a full gallop, he makes the catch, snow cone style on the run. And that's it for Canzone and the Mariners in the seventh. So a walk, but that was it. So we move to the eighth. It's 5-0 Astros with the lead. Back with more on the NC Machinery Mariners Radio Network.
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1: Well, our Mechanics Bank score, it's the Astros 5 and the Mariners nothing as we go to the top half of the eighth inning. Right-hander Carlos Vargas will take over and relieve defensive changes. Michael Arroyo, a pinch hitter, stays in the ballgame to play second. Cole Young, who was at second, is now at short. And Crawford, who was at short, is now at third base. Placing Wilson. Here's the pitch on the way to Velasquez, Nelson Velasquez. And he takes a look at ball one. So Carlos Vargas, now the fourth pitch used by skipper Dan Wilson. This is what Danny does to get Arroyo in the ballgame. Play second, then everybody kind of moves over one spot. Next offer misses again for ball two. Two balls and no strikes. But down the stretch here, take a look at the kids. You got Montes out in right field playing the whole game. Then you got Arroyo in there right now. Both had outstanding seasons at AA and AAA this year. Swinging a foul back by Velasquez, and the count is now 2-1. Gary was talking about a lot of changes in baseball back in 1983, the two divisions. And then later on, you had the Milwaukee Brewers who were in the American League go to the National League. And then you had, well, these Houston Astros who were in the National League go to the American League. As we now have three divisions. Here's the stretch and the 2-1 pitch. Swung on, popped up, shallow down the right field line. Naylor going out inside fair territory. Josh is there, and he gets across the line now to make the catch. One away. Josh so good with those pop-ups over his left shoulder going down the right field line. So one away, that'll bring up Jeremy Pena. Astros tonight with 5 runs on 11 base hits. The Mariners no runs, only 3 hits tonight. Opening game of the final homestand of the year. Houston hanging in there right now. They're half game out with Texas losing earlier today at home to the Mets. Here's the pitch on the way to Pena. Strike. 0-1. Way back when, there were only 16 teams. 8 teams in the American League, 8 teams in the National League. Here's the pitch inside, and that hits Pena. Vargas It's Carlos Jeremy Pena, and the Astros have a man out at first base. Trainer for Houston coming out.

0: check up on Pena. It's a fastball that just keeps running inside. And Pena, Jeremy, was going after the pitch, so his right arm was out there, and that's where that pitch slammed into his right arm. And at the end of the season, when you have a chance to get to the postseason, you cannot afford any injuries.
1: Especially with him. Yeah. Starting shortstop, leadoff man, batting in front of Alvarez. He is vital to what they do.
0: No doubt about it, Gary. Hitting for an average .275. He's got 20 home runs out of the year, 51 runs batted in. He's already spent time on the injured list twice, once with a strained cap, the other time with a strained hamstring. Well, remember what Pena did in 18 innings, home run to beat the Mariners in 18 innings. So Pena, sore right arm and all, is on at first base with one out. That'll bring up Yordan Alvarez, who is 1-for-3 tonight with an RBI single back in the first, potential walk in the second, grounded out to JP at short, and he's lined out to Montes in right field. This guy is some kind of strong. Missed a lot of time last year with a wrist injury. The stretch by Vargas. Pitch on the way. Alvarez takes high and outside for ball one. And since I got here in 1983, a lot of innovations in baseball. Last 44 years. Here's the pitch. Swung on, well hit, ball deep to right field. That ain't coming back. Yordan Alvarez with a two-run home run to right field, and now the Astros lead by a score of 7-0. His 41st home run of the season. Two-run home run, three RBIs in this game. He now has 102 runs batted in. He is trying to win the Triple Crown. And right now, he's six RBIs behind Pete Alonso, if Alonso didn't drive in a run tonight for Baltimore. So what a season for Yordan Alvarez. That ball got out of here quickly to right field. With Pena board, and it's now the Astros 7 and the Mariners nothing. One away, and here's Isak Paredes.
1: Baltimore actually didn't end up playing today. Got postponed due to weather, so Blue Jays and Baltimore will make it up tomorrow.
0: So Alvarez, six RBIs behind Pete Alonso. Here's the pitch on the way to Paredes, a called strike, 0-1. Houston with three home runs tonight to count for 3, 4, 5, 6 of their 7 runs. The stretch by Vargas delivers. Breaking ball, it's low and outside. But ball one, one ball, and one strike. So Yordan Alvarez first in hitting. Now tied for first at home runs with 41, and second in runs batted in, going for the Triple Crown, which is some kind of tough to do. Hasn't done in a while. Miguel Cabrera back in 2013 with the Detroit Tigers. Here's the stretch and the 2-1 pitch. Low and outside for ball three. 3-1 on Paredes. Michael Rucker getting loose in the Mariners bullpen, a right-hander. Astros now with 7 runs on 12 base hits. The pitch. Up and in for ball four. And Paredes gets out at first base. Only one out here in the top half of the eighth inning. One on, one away, two in. That'll bring up Jose Altuve. Altuve with a couple of base hits tonight. He's 2-for-4. Tough little out. Here's the pitch to him. It's a strike on the outside corner. Nothing and one. Logan Gilbert started the ball game tonight, went 4 innings. Gave up 4 runs. Jose Ferrer, 1 2/3. Bizardo, and now Vargas, the pitch. Fastball for a strike, and the count is nothing and two. Astros have lost their last three in a row in seven of their last 10 games. They allow the Rangers catch up to them and surpass them. Starting play tonight, one game in front, but as we mentioned earlier, the Rangers have lost tonight. Now the stretch, and the 0-2 to Altuve is low and outside for ball one. One ball and two strikes.
1: Kyle was really frustrated because that was in the zone pretty firmly, and there's just nothing he can do about it. They're out of challenges. Yeah. Cal just shoulders slumped and was shaking his head side to side. He was not happy about that.
0: Sure looked like a strike. Didn't have the chance to challenge. Next offer is low and outside for ball two. Two balls and two strikes. I still want to hear the explanation on why Cam Smith was safe over at first base. Hit a ground ball to Rodden at third. The throw took Naylor into the line. Naylor got to it, but the ball came out of his glove. A little bit of a collision or trying to reach for it. Next pitch, Altuve swing and a miss for strike three. And there's two outs now here in the top half of the eighth inning. Smith ran right by the bag, never touched first base, but was called safe. Cal Raleigh had the ball. He went out and tagged Smith on the way back toward first. And Danny went out to plead his case with the first base umpire, Marvin Hudson, and he said Smith was safe, but he never touched first. Here's Yiner Diaz. The pitch to him is a strike at the count 0-1, and Lusgaria missed something on the replay.
1: No, I think he just missed it. And then I'm pretty sure that when he's called safe, when Cal applied the tag, that he was thinking that the Mariners were saying he made the turn into the field of play. I just think he just missed him not touching first.
0: And there's a ground ball to short. Up of the ball is Cole Young over to second for the force on Paredes, and that's going to retire the side. Well, the Astros tack on two more on the home run by Yordan Alvarez's 41st home run of the season. We go to the bottom of the eighth inning. The Mechanics Bank score, it's the Astros 7 and the Mariners nothing.
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0: Welcome back to T-Mobile Park as we head to the bottom of the eighth inning. Our Mechanics Bank score, it's the Astros 7 and the Mariners nothing. We have a new pitcher for Houston, right-hander Logan Van Wy will take over in relief. He'll take a look at Cal Raleigh, Julio Rodriguez, and Josh Naylor. Game one of the brief two-game series with Houston. Here's the pitch on the way to Cal, and it's a fastball low and outside for ball one. Van Wy, 1-0 with a 2.25 ERA, making only his seventh appearance of the year. He's worked eight innings. Next pitch is a strike, and the count is even on Cal at one ball and one strike. He's worked eight innings, giving up eight hits, three runs, two earned, with no walks and five strikeouts. Next pitch on the way, and it's low, ball two, two balls and a strike. Cal has walked, popped to right, and flied out to Matthews in center field. Here's the pitch on the way, and it's inside for ball three, 3-1. We have a defensive change for the Astros. Jeremy Pena was hit by a pitch and is out of the ball game right now, and Nick Allen is taking over at shortstop. That's Brett Boone's son-in-law. Here's the windup and the pitch to Cal. Swing and a miss at a fastball, and the count is now full, 3-2. He had me on his podcast when we were on the last road trip. He does a really good job doing the podcast. The 3-2 on the way, swinging a pop-up, foul on the third base side, and this one will get out of... No, it's going to be caught by the third baseman, Paredes. He got there just in time. It looked like he was going to get into the front row of seats down the line. Paredes had a long way to go with Cal batting from the left side, and he pops up, and there's one out for the Mariners here in the bottom of the eighth. But Paredes never gave up on it right at the seats on the other side of the camera well. So one away, and here's Julio. Julio 1-for-3, one of the few hits for the Mariners tonight. They have only three against the Astros staff. Pitch on the way is a strike called 0-1. So one out, nobody on, the wind of the pitch. Inside for ball one, 1-1. Van Wy looks in, delivers, swaying and a foul back. That ball was center cut, and the count is now 1-2 on Julio. Mariners and the Astros tomorrow night in game two of the brief two-game series. George Kirby will get the start for the Mariners. He's 9-11 on the season. Making his 30th start of the year. Come on by tomorrow night. Nice crowd tonight. Over 33,000 fans. The windup and the 1-2 pitch to Julio is inside for ball two. 2-2. 33,382 to be exact here at T-Mobile Park. Now the windup and the 2-2 to Julio, swinging a line drive into left field for a base hit. Nick Allen, the shortstop to his right, leaping up in the air. Could not get to it. So Julio with his second base hit tonight. He has half the Mariners hit total. Mariners have only four, and Julio with two. And that'll bring up Josh Naylor. Josh looking for his first base hit. He'll be followed by Cole Young. One on, one away. The stretch and the pitch to Josh, and it's outside for ball one. Three members of the Seattle Kraken throwing out the ceremonial first pitches prior to the ball game tonight. The Kraken getting ready for another exciting season of hockey here in Seattle. Next offer on the way, a check swing. Did he go? Yes, he did. And the count is even on Naylor at 1-1. So good luck to the Kraken this year. Good friend Everett Fitzhugh doing the play-by-play for the Kraken. Michael Benton as well. Here's a swing and a ground ball to the shortstop. Up at the ball is Allen. Steps on second for one. His throw to first in time for a 6-3 double play as they get Julio at second and double up Naylor at first base to end the bottom of the eighth. No runs, a hit, nobody left on. We go to the top half of the ninth inning. Our Mechanics Bank score, Astros 7 and the Mariners nothing.
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9: 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Someone very early in the process said, you know, this guy's a killer and don't underestimate his chances to get the team. You know, you never know how these things go. But I think it's an ideal situation in the sense that he's buying a team that obviously is very well run at the moment. And his son, Neil, I think is going to be heavily involved in day-to-day operations on the team. And I think that ownership being involved, not in the minutia of football, but in how football operations work, I think can be a really good thing. And that will be an interesting case study to see over the coming years how it works in Seattle.
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0: Well, we head to the top half of the ninth inning. All Houston right now. They lead by a score of 7-0. Houston, 7 runs on 12 hits. Mariners, no runs, only 4 base hits tonight. Michael Rucker is the new pitcher for the Mariners. Christian Walker is the hitter. He takes a strike, and the count is 0-1. So Michael now the fifth pitcher used by skipper Dan Wilson. Opening game in the homestand. Making plans to come on by. One more with Houston and 4 with the Angels. Next offer on the way is up high and off the glove of Cal Raleigh. Hits off the backstop, and the ball bounces right back to the mound to Rucker. And the count is even on Walker at 1-1. How about that one play in the last homestand where the ball got on by Cal, came right back to him. They got a runner trying to go score from third base. Got him in a rundown and got him out. Here's the pitch, and that gets on by Cal to the backstop. For ball two, 2 balls and a strike.
1: Home field advantage.
0: Yes. In that lucky bounce. Right back to Cal. Now the stretch and the pitch swung on. Fly ball down the left field line, hooking in toward the corner. Foul and out of play. No chance for Randy. And the count is even on Walker at 2-2. Christian Walker coming in with 25 home runs, 80 runs batted in. Now he has 26 home runs, had a big 3-run home run in the top of the third inning. 3 home runs for the Astros tonight. The stretch and the 2-2 swing and a foul back. Still 2-2. Astros had the day off in Seattle. The look in by Rucker and delivers 2-2. Swing and a miss at a curveball for strike 3. So Rucker strikes out Walker. And there is one away for Houston here in the top half of the ninth inning. And that'll bring up Taylor Trammell. Taylor, the former Mariner, 0-3 on the night. And spending parts of 3 seasons with the Mariners. Here's the pitch and a swing and a miss, and the count is 0-1. Shortly after that trade with San Diego, Taylor Trammell played the game of his life in a game against the Chicago White Sox. Mariners won the game 1-0. Taylor hit a home run to win the game and made a great diving catch in center. Here's a swing and a foul back behind home plate, and the count is 0-2. And it's not very often where a player, and no one player single-handedly wins a game, but it appears that he won that game single-handedly because of the home run and the great play that he made in center field. You go, man, this kid has some talent, and he does. He's been up and down to the big leagues now for the last 4 or 5 years. There's the pitch and a swing and a foul back, and the count is still 0-2 on Trammell. That was a heck of a trade for the Mariners with San Diego, getting Taylor along with Luis Torrens, Ty France, and Andres Munoz years ago. Here's the pitch, and it's low and outside for ball one, 1-2. It's always fun to think about some of the, who were the most lopsided trades, you know, in the history of the game of baseball. Here's the stretch and the 1-2 on the way, swinging a foul back, and the count is still 1-2. The St. Louis Cardinals have made the great trade. The Chicago Cubs lamenting traded away Lou Brock for Ernie Brolio.
1: That's an all-timer.
0: Who became a Hall of Famer with the Cardinals. Young Lou Brock had a chance to meet him in Kansas City. Here's the stretch, and the next offer on the way misses for ball two. 2-2. I have to look that up. Some of the most lopsided trades in Major League history.
1: There's one that's working out for the Cubs right now.

0: Rucker ready, fires away, and it's high and outside for ball four. So Trammell wins that long at bat. And Houston with a runner on at first base with one out. That'll bring up right fielder Cam Smith.
1: Hall of Famer John Schmoltz. Another deadline deal in 87. Remember
0: Doyle Alexander.
1: That's a good one.
0: Punched his fist in the back wall of the dugout, broke his hand. Atlanta did well. Swing and a line shot right to Naylor at first. Steps on the bank for the three unassisted double play. Trammell, a step to his right, couldn't get back to the bag. So it's a double play to retire the side. No runs, no hits, no errors, and nobody left on. What a shot right to Josh Naylor to turn two. We go to the bottom of the ninth inning. Last drive for the Mariners. Our Mechanics Bank scores. The Astros 7 and the Mariners nothing.
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0: Well, here we go to the bottom of the ninth inning, leading things off for the Mariners. Young, second baseman, now shortstop. Cole Young moved over to play short when Michael Arroyo came in the ballgame. Takes a strike. The count is 0-1. Astros lead by a score of 7-0. Here's the pitch on the way. And that's inside for ball one. One ball and one strike. Van Wy is how he pronounces his last name. Here's the pitch on the way. Swing and a miss by Cole, and the count is now 1-2. Logan Van Wy took over in the bottom of the eighth inning. Houston, 7 runs on 12 hits. Mariners, no runs, only 4 hits tonight. On the look in by Van Wy. Here's the pitch. Swing and a miss by Cole for strike 3. And the Mariners have one down here in the bottom of the ninth inning. Has really cooled off in the last hour or so. That'll bring up Lucero Montes. Well, let's see if this kid can hit a long home run right here. The Mariner fans, a little something to cheer about. Swinging a pop up left field over toward the line. On the run is Velasquez. He's there and he makes the catch quickly. Two down here in the bottom half of the ninth inning. And the Astros are just one out away from tying for the top spot in the American League West, with Texas losing tonight at home to the New York Mets 6-3. The Rangers had a one-game lead over the Astros. But with a Houston win tonight, they will tie the Rangers for that top spot. And here is Michael Arroyo batting for the second time. 0-1. And the pitch on the way to Michael is inside for ball one. This young man can flat out hit. He can swing the bat. Here's the pitch on the way and a swing and a miss. And the count is even on Michael at one ball and one strike. A man who grew up in Cartagena, Colombia. Played on the World Baseball Classic team. Here's the pitch on the way to him. Swing and a miss. And the count is now 1-2. Started off at Double A Arkansas, as did Montes. Called up to Tacoma, like Montes.

0: Called up to the big leagues, like Montes. These two young men are going to be around for a long time. Van Wyreddy. Mariners down to their final out. The 1-2 pitch of the way, swinging a pop-up on a play down the right field side, and the count is still the ball and two strikes. Opening game of the final homestand of the 2026 season. Now the windup, and again the 1-2 pitch up high for ball two. Two balls and two strikes. Van Wy looks in, the windup, and the next offer. Swing and a miss at a fastball for strike three, and the ball game is over. The Houston Astros shutting out the Mariners tonight. A final score of 7-0, and right now Houston tied for the top spot in the West, along with the Texas Rangers, who lost at home tonight 6-3 to the New York Mets. Final score, the Astros 7 and the Mariners nothing. They win the opening game of this brief two-game series. We'll be back with the totals and more after this timeout.
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7: Well, the Astros take the first game of this brief two-game series. 7-0 the final score, as we take a look at the box score here quickly. 7 runs on 12 hits for Houston. No runs on 4 hits, 1 error for the Mariners. Just not much going offensively for the M's in this one. Offensively, Julio with a couple of hits. Cole Young had one. Canzone had one. Just 4 hits total. Tough night for Logan Gilbert. 4 innings, 10 hits, 4 earned runs, 2 walks, and 3 strikeouts. 7-0 the final. Houston takes this one. We'll come back with more right after this.
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2: Seven nothing, the final. Astros take the first game of this brief two-game series against the Mariners. And, you know, this is one where this wasn't a good game for the Mariners all the way around. And a characteristic night for Logan. Gave up 10 hits, and the Astros got them early. And nothing going for the Mariners offensively in this one. And you look up now, and just one game, any combo of a Mariner loss, and you know they're up against it now. I mean, yeah. It was already miracle time coming into today, but it's just about finished for the Mariners' season.
3: Exactly. I felt for Logan, man, and started right from the get-go with Jeremy Peña with a leadoff single. Three more hits after that, but they had a 1-0 lead, and it looked like, you know, after that, he struck out Diaz, Walker flew out to right center field, and the bases were still loaded, and then he got Taylor Trammell to fly out to Julio in center, got out of it. I thought, okay, 1-0, Mariners got to be feeling pretty good about that. They had a chance to get to the starter Christian Javier in the bottom of the first inning with a couple of walks, but couldn't punch a run across early in the game, and the problems just continued for Logan. He threw a ton of pitches, had to work out of one jam after nothing. I felt for him after four innings, gave up four runs on 10 base hits and threw 81 pitches. But in the meantime, he struck out three, so he moved by Mark Langston, fourth all-time by himself now for strikeouts in Mariners history with 1,081. But, no offense tonight for the Mariners.
2: I imagine we'll see Logan one more time. He's due, rotation-wise, to take the last start of the season. I hope he does, because I'd like to see him get to strikeout 200. Yeah. Be a nice number to get to.
3: Well,
2: this year.
3: It's a great milestone.
2: Yeah.
3: Like you said, you know, 190, 200 innings pitched, 200 strikeouts, making 33 starts. Those are great milestones for your ace.
2: Yeah.
3: And he has been the ace on the staff this year. And he's had a heck of a season. Just had a rough time tonight.
2: That's right. We'll come back. We'll take a look at the matchup tomorrow as the Mariners try and even things up against the Astros and win their final matchup against Houston this season. So we'll come back with more right after this.
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2: 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Remember, an earlier start at 12:10 on Sunday. It's Rick Riz weekend here at the ballpark, so hopefully you'll join us as we say farewell to Rick Riz every day on the radio. In the meantime, we start the postgame show, and we come back. Mariners lose to the Astros, 7-0 the final score. Mariners postgame starts right after this.
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2: Welcome to the Mariners postgame show. We'll hand things off to Shannon in a few moments. In the meantime, we have the highlights for you. Unfortunately, not many Mariner highlights in this one, as the Astros grabbed the win 7-0 over the Mariners, all Astros tonight. Mariners couldn't get much going offensively. Meanwhile, the Astros jump on Logan Gilbert tonight. A lot of hits. Logan gives up 10, which matched a career high. As started early, the Astros jumping on the Mariners. A base hit by Alvarez. He got things going with a base hit to drive in a run. So 1-0. Although it could have been worse, Logan danced out of a bases-loaded jam in the first inning. Little history along the way, though, for Logan Gilbert in the first, as he passes Mark Langston all-time in strikeouts.
3: Final homestand of the year. The stretch. And now the 3-2 on the way to Diaz. It is strike three called. And there's one away. There's out number one, and Diaz wants the challenge. Home plate umpire Ryan Blakeney taking his time and winds up and makes the call, and it is strike three with a pitch right on the inside corner. Man, oh man, Logan needed a strikeout. So there is strikeout number 1,079. He is moved by Mark Langston for fourth all-time in Mariner history on the strikeout list. So congratulations to Logan Gilbert.
2: Yeah, so you see nights like this where the Astros get one in the first, but they leave a ton of runners on in the first and the second. So figured at this point, hey, maybe Logan settles into this one, keeps the Astros quiet. They miss opportunities, and the Mariners come charging back. But things would change in the third inning after a base hit by Altuve. Diaz, a base hit as well. And Christian Walker, a three-run home run. From the stretch, delivers. Swung on, smoked, left field, hammered on its way, and gone. Off the scoreboard, into Edgar's. Three-run home run, and the Astros now lead 4-0 in the third. 4-0 at that point, and a couple of zeros after that, but the Mariners not able to get much going offensively. More homers in the sixth. It was Paredes this time going deep. Ferrer set, deals. Swung on, bashed, left field, down the line, and gone into Edgar's. Isak Paredes swats his 23rd home run of the year, the second of the night for Houston, and it's 5-0 Astros. Then in the eighth inning, finishing touches by Yordan Alvarez, front runner for MVP. He certainly helped make his case tonight.
3: Last 44 years. Here's the pitch. Swung on, well hit, ball deep to right field. That ain't coming back. Yordan Alvarez with a two-run home run to right field, and now the Astros lead by a score of 7-0. His 41st home run of the season. Two-run home run, three RBIs in this game. He now has 102 runs batted in. He is trying to win the Triple Crown. And right now, he's six RBIs behind Pete Alonso, if Alonso didn't drive in a run tonight for Baltimore. So what a season for Yordan Alvarez. That ball got out of here quickly to right field. With Peña aboard, and it's now the Astros 7 and the Mariners nothing.
2: 7-0, that would be the final. Mariners lose to the Astros. We'll come back. We'll hand things off to Shannon, and we come back right after this.
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24: Welcome back inside T-Mobile Park, where we just watched the Mariners fall 7-0 to the Astros. Shannon Dreyer, Ryan Roland-Smith coming to you from the Western Washington Toyota broadcast booth here. Ryan, Mariners came in after the day off yesterday, and I think we were kind of looking at this, you know, the playoff chances were next to none. But you have opportunities in a final week of the season, different things for guys to play for.
4: Yeah.
24: And this really seemed like one of their, you know, we've seen this before, just kind of the stumble when you don't quite expect it. With the Astros in front of them, they've played them so well all year. They don't particularly like them, from what I can tell. You know, you would think there would be a little bit something there, but we just didn't see it tonight.
25: Just, yeah, and again, look, we've talked about this countless times, more so on the offense with the, you know, the lack of energy and the lack of, you know, where you kind of flatline as the game goes on, especially early in the season. But to me, look, I've been on, Shannon, you know, you've covered some bad teams with the Seattle Mariners. I've been on a few of them, that's for sure.
24: It wasn't your fault, Ryan.
25: Yeah, well, some of it was. But you know what? You get to this point in the season and you look up and you do the math and everything else and you still, yes, you still have a chance at this point. Now, I've been on teams where you are completely eliminated when you come for that last home stand or that last road trip slash into the last home stand. There is a good chunk of players here that don't know what the future looks like for them in their career. You have to somehow find it personally. You know, it's not like you rally together and say, hey, let's make magic happen. No, it's more of a personal thing. And, you know, you cover baseball players, and everyone knows baseball's an individual sport. It really is, especially at this time in the year when things are not going well. So you've really got to dig and say, all right, I need to leave, at the very least, a lasting impression on this organization that's given me a chance, whether it's given me a three-year deal or they've given me a three-month window to come up from AAA. I need to leave that lasting impression. So when they have that meeting the first week after the season, they say, hey, I'll tell you what, man, just that, you know, we saw some really good stuff that we could, whatever it may be. Mm-hmm. And not to mention, too, the way you finish because you're going to the offseason and you're a free agent. So use that as your motivation, whether you're two games out or 50 games out, it doesn't matter. And it was just, watching tonight, I felt like when Logan gave up that home run, you're down by four in the third inning, all of a sudden, it's like the lights went out. It was like, all right, let's just, you know, it was a situation, it's like, all right, I'll go up, have a few swings, and there just wasn't that sense of urgency, that wasn't that sense of energy at all. And it felt like that in the third inning. It's just, it's very difficult to watch, especially after this 26th season for us, for fans. And again, in the dugout too, man. Like, I've been on the top step when you're watching your buddy struggle, or, you know, someone's just exhausted because extra, you know, swings in the cage or extra pitches in the bullpen trying to find that one pitch that they haven't had. Vargas, that sinker in, has not had that pitch at all season long. Bizarro, the struggles he's had, especially with that, finding that sweep. But little things like that it just compounds, and they're at this place now where it's like, man, you just have to pull yourself together for this last week and just find something to leave that lasting impression.
24: They come in every day. They get their work in. They look like, you know, they're refreshed for the most part, coming back the next day. But I think the reality of the situation, as you point out, is there. And then when you see that Logan doesn't have it, I think that that's probably, if this were the middle of the season, I think you'd see something different at this point. I think there's probably, we're in terrible position right now. And those first two innings drag on for half an hour plus. It just
25: long innings, and not to mention too, Logan, I'm sure we'll talk about him, but from watching him pitch, the getting to two strikes and then like non-competitive, way outside the strike zone pitches, and then coming back into the strike zone, that's where the damage was coming from him tonight, and it was tough. And when you see your guy, like a guy like Logan, who, you know, is pushing, trying to get that 200th strikeout, if you call it personal or finish strong, whatever it may be, you see him give up that another home run here at T-Mobile, which is really strange, 26 here at home, bizarre. Some of the numbers here at home compared to on the road. You see that, again, it's very tough to claw your way, you know, claw your way out of bed under the blankets and get going for the day. That's what it feels like.
24: You know, it's crazy to think that as much as we've talked about the offense this year, it's going to be a lot more focused, I think, on the pitching. And, I mean, there are just some mysteries overall with the pitching.
25: There really is.
24: And as a team. And the offense, I think it's easier to point to this person had this problem, that person had that problem, and they generally played or at least produced better in the last month, which at least gives you a little something there. But man, you know, that is absolutely extraordinary what you're talking about with Logan, especially considering that when you look at the numbers, it's going to look like a good season for him, but you got to get it figured out with the home runs on the and the home runs in general with this team. Their home run to fly ball rate in the second half has been insane. Like one in every five ball in the air is going over the fence right now for them, which
25: you know what's interesting with Logan is you mentioned he's having a good year. And, you know, it's good to see him healthy, 31 starts after today. But I was looking up we talked about the home run rate against him and the runs given up via the home run early in the season was quite high. It was like, whoa, hang on a minute. There's a few, you know, big, you know, two home run games and whatnot early in the season. I was looking up the last 2 months, he's given up 68% of his runs come via the home run. It's like, wow, if you can somehow put a lid on soft contact, we know he doesn't get contact on the ground, some kind of weapon that when you are spraying the ball or you get into a 2-0-2-1 count, instead of teams and they all hunt that lower part of the strike zone against him, it's, you know, you look at the hard hit rate, it all comes that lower half. How do you find a way to somehow get some of that softer contact? I know he tried to do that with that changeup early on and now he's gone back pretty much all splits. Which is great, a ton of swing and miss. But that is a factor, and I think that it just kind of lopsides some of the really good outings he's had because it's that two-run home run and then a base hit, and then all of a sudden we're looking at a three-run game and a ton of pitches where it could be, you know, that extra inning or that extra two-thirds of an inning and, you know, shave off a run via the home run. You know what I mean? Like, and where he could just have absolute dominance. So that's something 100% that will be going into the offseason to look at.
24: Absolutely. That and much, much more. We're going to hear from Logan Gilbert coming up in the next segment. But first, let's hear from the skipper. Here's Dan Wilson, not too long ago.
5: They looked like there were a couple pitches that were sort of up in the zone early. I thought he did a really nice job of getting out of that first inning with just the one run. I thought, you know, made a couple pitches there when he had to and needed to. You know, bases loaded, nobody out. They already scored a run and able to shut it down there, keep us close. You know, looked like the slider to Walker kind of stayed on the plate, and he was able to drive it. You know, that was really the bigger blow there in the third. You know, just they put some pitches on him, you know, just it was a tougher night for Logan.
7: And he's at 31 starts. His next turn is Sunday. Are you going to roll him out there on Sunday?
5: Yeah, I mean, we'll see how he bounces back tomorrow, and you know, we'll talk about it over, you know, in the next day or so, and figure out the how we want to proceed.
8: It's not the start you thought you were going to have on the opposing end with that early exit. Just what did their bullpen kind of do that kind of kept you guys off balance?
5: Yeah, I mean, offensively, you know, not able to get too much going on. You know, just the four hits. You know, we were able to get, we drew some walks. You know, think we had five walks and able to get some base runners on, but just nothing sustainable. Allowed us to kind of jump back in the game. We made some contact. It just wasn't solid contact. And again, just not getting our opportunity. We got our opportunities, but just not able to convert them into runs and just couldn't get anything going.
7: Yeah, it's the 15th time you guys were held scoreless in a game. Does that surprise you a little bit, just given some of the talent you have on this team and just the ability at times to just even scratch out one run?
5: I think what we've talked about over the course of the year, runners in scoring position has been an issue, and we just haven't been able to convert a lot of times when we have traffic, and that's I think sometimes what leads to, not being able to score, and that's kind of been a little bit of the story.
24: And what did the umpire tell you in the third inning?
5: Basically, once the tag was made from Cal, that's when we needed to make the challenge at that point. I think we were tagging him because we were thinking about, making a move towards second base. But at that point is when we needed to make the challenge.
24: Yeah, I see a little furrow of the brow on the last part. We were tagging him because, they might not have known he had missed the bag mm-hmm. at that point.
25: Yeah, they may not have been in a situation because we saw the replay we showed on the TV side. I'm sure you guys saw it here too because we showed it about 40 times. I was sick of saying that, where he'd run and didn't even touch the base. So it was like, all right, tag him. But he did turn, it was Cam Smith, right?
24: Yes.
25: Yeah, he did turn his left shoulder towards, and a lot of times, it's just that one little, necessarily have to cross the line, but you have to go towards the base. And so maybe he didn't even call back to the replay room, or the replay guy was like, he did, right. That's what we're looking for. So, yeah, it was an interesting play, but you watch on the replay, didn't even touch the base, so technically he was out. And the umpire completely missed that, didn't even see it, so it was interesting.
24: Yeah, it was not of consequence, as it turned out, but it was just a lot of confusion, mm-hmm. a lot of time down on this, and then could not understand a thing that the umpire said, a little bit of technical with the microphone in stadium. So just a lot of confusion there. I thought we would get that out there because there were a lot of questions. All right. When we come back, we're going to hear from Logan Gilbert. I got a couple of questions to ask about him and what next as far as what we could see coming up this weekend. That as we continue here on the NC Machinery Mariners Radio Network.
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0: Mariners fall 7-0 to the Astros here at T-Mobile Park tonight. Logan Gilbert started this one, and Ryan, it reminded me actually of the start in Sacramento, where it just was, you know, he was in the middle with way far too many things and just was really not able to make the adjustment, was out after 4 2/3. This one, believe it or not, he matched his career high in hits surrendered in this one.
1: Yeah, a lot of hits, a lot of contact, and a lot of, look, getting the two strikes and then big misses back in the middle of the plate and just some flush contact against him, for sure.
0: Yeah, so let's go ahead and hear from Logan and how it looked from his end.
2: Yeah, that's what it felt like. Some good pitches, some bad ones. Either way, they found a way to, felt like you were saying, they were just putting the bat on it, finding a way. So just got to do a better job getting that maybe under the zone swinging this.
3: When you get out of that first inning, you give up the early run, you have all that traffic, you get out, only let some one run. Did you feel like, okay, that was a tough inning, and you kind of move forward? Or?
2: Yeah, definitely. That crossed your mind, just get through that, minimize, and then really main thing, getting the leadoff batter after that, and just for a couple innings, just never did that. So that was the big thing there. But yeah, ideally you get out of that, reset and find a way, but they just kept having traffic.
3: How were you able to get out of that first inning? Like
2: yeah, just trying to attack. Sometimes I felt like made a couple good pitches and they put a ground ball through the hole, or Altuve flared one out there and then kind of evened out with a 1-0 pop-up or something like that. So not shying away from that, just trying to, pitch count was already a little high in the first, so trying to get a couple quick outs and find a way out of it.
3: The homer to walk, where were you trying to go with that pitch?
2: Should have been a little more outside. It was kind of middle low. Not a great spot. It was 1-0, but still, you got to get it to that spot that we're trying to go to.
3: I came out and talked to you guys, talked to you a little bit before that, that kind of discussion of, like, you know, stay away from it, you know, sort of pitch left in there.
2: On that at bat?
3: Yeah.
2: I think he was saying, I think I was looking a little side to side, he thought, and I'm usually at my best kind of just over the top north south, so I think that was kind of the conversation there. And just didn't get in that outside lane.
4: Was that it, that you were a little more side to side, being one clean strike for the first 30 pitches or something? Just not a lot of swinging this
2: time? Probably more location, I would say. I didn't feel like drastically different. There could be maybe a little bit there, as far as the north south over the top, but if they're swinging early in the counts, just knowing to go a little bit farther under the zone.
3: With where you guys are at, your next turn coming up on Sunday, do you hope to make that final start?
2: Yeah, plan on it.
3: You did that in 24, I think that's where we're at. Why do you want to make that? So what does it mean to have a lot of the pitching on the game?
2: I mean, that's my job. I love pitching. Like, it's going to be taken away one day, so I want to, if I can have the ball, I want it. There's fans showing up that pay hard-earned money to watch us play, regardless of the situation. So, I, you know, owe it to them, organization, everybody. But honestly, I just love pitching. I want the ball.
0: Great answer all around there, with loving pitching and appreciating that the fans are there to see you and have paid money to see you. We love hearing that from Logan. It's not a surprise to hear that from Logan. And all that said, do you think he needs to start on Sunday?
1: You know what? He's three strikeouts away from 200, and it's not like he's going to come and go, oh, I want to get 200, you know, because that's, everyone's like, really? You know, like, but, you know, deep down, 200 strikeouts is a massive number.
0: Yeah.
1: He's done it, what, one time?
0: One time.
1: Yeah. I mean, you know, if that's enough, even if it's a shortened start, why not? Especially after, the other part is, look, if he goes seven scoreless tonight and punches out the world, you know what, maybe Sunday if you know, hypothetically, the Mariners are out of it, sure. But I think with him coming off this start, you want to finish, it sounds crazy, even he's, what, 6 years into his career, but you want to just finish on a good note and walk off the field, tip your cap to, like you said, the fans who paid money. So I could see him doing a shortened start.
0: Yeah. That makes sense. Everybody will probably pitch on the final day of the season, assuming that there's nothing that is happening in the next 2 days after that, which it's looked like that for a little while right now. So, yeah, I guess I get that he does have milestones and that people want to see him. You want to go out and you want to see him. And I think that there is an appreciation for that for the people that come in the last days of baseball. They're realizing they're not going to have it for a while afterwards, and you want to leave with some sort of good feeling and enjoyment, and hopefully Logan is able to do some things in that day, and that they are able to give a good, an effort on that day and a good outcome on that day, because the guy who's sitting in this booth is going to be broadcasting for the last time.
1: Absolutely.
0: Give him something good to broadcast, although I'm not sure it's going to be the last time. I think we hear him again as a broadcast at some point, which Gary Hill was actually demanding that on the pregame show earlier today. So that's good. But, a lot of things that you kind of want to hear from Logan there that you're not surprised that you hear from him in that conversation. Although the one thing I am surprised, and I think, oh my gosh. So I heard it from Kate Anderson after his start in Denver on Sunday, and it was all I could do from throwing my hands up and just going, yes, when he said that. But he was asked, Ryan, why, because he of course had the rough outing in Anaheim and then the just stellar outing in Colorado. He was asked what the difference was in that game when he got to two strikes in Colorado. And he said, I think the difference was when I got to 0-2 before, I was throwing too many two-strike strikes.
1: He's talking about expanding the strike zone.
0: He's talking about expanding the zone. And, you hear Logan say, I need to get lower. I need to get below the zone.
1: Yeah.
0: Pitch, and it's just like, yes. Yes, you do. Yeah. I think that is something that perhaps they will key in a little bit. The Mariners, far too many strikes. And, you've got to use the breaking pitches. You've got to, change the eyesights. You've got to get swing. Obviously it needs to look like a strike when it's coming in. But, they don't have to swing and miss at strikes in the zone. It's better if they're swinging and missing at strikes out of the zone.
1: Yeah, what's interesting? So, Cade, and I was thinking about this when he first came up. You're in Double A, and again, Double A hitters are good. Like they're just a couple levels away from the best league in the world, right? But you can go, if you throw four different pitches, you can get to a situation where you're facing, they don't have the scouting reports on you. Physically, they're not quite all the way there where they try and jump out to get pitches and guess. Therefore, if you get to two strikes, let's say you go heater, changeup, wham, curveball. You're going to get some buckles, man. You're going to get some bad swings. In the big leagues, they can just stay on pitches way longer. Therefore, you can't just go, because I throw four different weapons, I'm going to keep them second guessing. I'm just going to hit her middle up, and then they're just going to swing right through because they're going to be behind. Here, they'll catch that.
0: Yeah.
1: Unless you throw 100, unless you throw 98. And Max Fried even said that too. Max Fried said what he had to do was, especially into righties, he was like, I can just blow doors off or I can go down and away. And guys were getting to that pitch. And then he started throwing cutters in, off the plate, getting off the plate. And I think with Logan, it's a little bit different. I think because they're hunting that one area, he knows it too, that when he tries to do a little bit too much, that's when that ball kind of backspins and stays in the strike zone longer. And that's where he gets into trouble. So, again, he's 6'6", long levers, trying to get on top of that pitch. He's trying to get north to south. With that extension, it's tough. But so it's interesting to hear that. And Cade Anderson's got a long way to go before we see the peak prime Cade Anderson, for sure.
0: Sure. And, it took a while with Logan. It's taken a while with all of them, without question. But I thought it was a great recognition for him to have.
1: Yeah,
0: and
1: for sure. Absolutely.
0: It's important across the board for all of them. All right. Going to let you go in a second, but any final thoughts on what we're seeing right now and what we need to see or what do you want for the rest of the week?
1: I just want some good energy. I just want to see some guys get a 2-0 count and crush a ball into the gap and clapping and looking into the dugout and then the dugout responding. So some of that in his last week.
0: Yeah.
1: You're just not seeing that right now.
0: That's a tough thing to see.
1: And it was you were on the road trip. I wasn't there.
0: Yeah.
1: You went to every city. I was watching from afar.
0: Very fresh to
1: remember. Yeah,
0: right,
1: exactly.
0: Now, as opposed to us.
1: But I was watching from afar going, man, I love traveling with a team. I know everyone's disappointed, players, us, everyone else. But I'm watching going, man, it was difficult for me to sit there because I'm sitting there going, man, going to Denver, going to some of these places I love traveling to. And I'm like, watching there has to be a fun factor, and there just wasn't that on the road trip at all. Just watching that was a grind, you know.
0: It's been a rough season and some rough realizations, but you got to play your 162 at a minimum, and they've got a few left, and that's what I hope. I hope there's enjoyment, and I hope that there is a connection with the fans, and also, again, with the guy who sits in front of me in the booth. I hope that he has some fun things
1: absolutely.
0: To call, and it might come from Las Montes. Maybe it'll be 500 feet or another nice performance from Cade Anderson or a good finish from any of the Mariners starters would be good. And another Cal Raleigh home run, please. All right. When we come back, we're going to take a look at the scoreboard, what tonight meant for the Mariners, and more. 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
4: Well, I wish I could tell you we had a good one here tonight at T-Mobile Park, but we indeed did not, as the Mariners fall 7-0 to the Astros. Now, the Astros, you know, they came in a game behind the Rangers, and you're looking at it and you're thinking, okay, they've been swimming along, doing great coming in here as they made up the distance and overtook the Mariners a little while ago, but they hadn't. They had lost 10 of their last 15 games coming in, and they were swept at home by the Braves before they came to Seattle, and you kind of thought, okay, maybe they're still a little bit down right now. They did have a team meeting before they left Houston, and Yordan Alvarez reportedly spoke up in that, something that doesn't happen very often. So I think perhaps there was a little bit of an extra charge with them. We sometimes talk about those meetings really don't do anything, but sometimes they do. I don't know if you can attribute that or if you can kind of take a look at what was happening on the other side and say that that had more to do with it. But they turned the tables and they came away with the victory here tonight, which was rather interesting for the position that they were in. So we're going to get to everything that means. As far as the Mariners go, they are technically not eliminated as of yet, but their tragic number is one loss, and they are out. And I'm not clear right now if it's Texas or if it's the Astros. I think it's probably Texas if they win, because Texas would hold the tiebreaker over the Mariners. So I think that is, we'll get this sorted out by tomorrow. And I don't know if the three-way tie situation is still in play. I don't think that is. We'll get it all straightened out. But the tragic number is one. They cannot lose tomorrow. It's all over if they do lose. And there are, if the Texases win, that's probably over as well. So I don't have that complete as of yet. But we do know the number is one. So, taking a look at the scoreboard tonight, again, another exciting one with all sorts of things happening elsewhere. We'll start in the Bronx, where the Rays and the Yankees played two today. The Yankees beat the Rays 2-0 in game one, but then things got very, very fun and interesting for them as the Rays took game two, a score of 6-1. In that game, Drew Rasmussen took a no-hitter into the seventh inning. He struck out 11 through a career-high 114 pitches, which I look at that and say, is that what you really want him doing in a 6-1 game going into the playoffs? But he had a no-hitter, so that probably had a lot to do with it. And when the day was over, even though they split the two games, it was the Yankees who came out way on top. They clinched the AL East and got home field advantage through the ALCS. And talk about living on hope and a prayer, but actually not really, because they were good start to finish. The Rays entered the season with a 6.4 chance of winning the division. Well, they won it. taking a look at what was happening elsewhere. The Blue Jays and the Orioles were

0: play for Yordan Alvarez. Nationals beat the Tigers 3-1 in Detroit. It was the Pirates over the Cardinals 2-0. Phillies beat the Brewers 6-4. Brewers lost that game, but still picked up, because of another loss, picked up home field advantage on the NL side. Guardians are on a little bit of a roll right now. They win their sixth straight. They beat the Red Sox 3-2. The White Sox also won, but they cannot make any progress on the Guardians, who lead them by a game and a half in the division. White Sox are up three games in the wild card three spots, so at least they are looking good for a postseason bid. Reds shut out the Braves 4-0 in Atlanta. The White Sox score was 14-11 over the Royals in Kansas City. Marlins beat the Cubs 8-2 at Wrigley. Rangers fell to the Mets 6-3. It was the Diamondbacks over the Rockies 7-2. Athletics beat the Angels 9-7 in a game in Sacramento. Twins beat the Giants 3-2. Dodgers take care of the Padres 7-0. And I know I gave you some of the standings, but we'll go ahead and give you the complete standings as we exit the day. And taking a look at what the divisions are. Not a ton of change in that, and we are not refreshing. There we go. So Tampa has clinched and has picked up home series advantage through the ALCS. The Yankees have clinched. They're six back. Boston Red Sox have clinched a wild card spot. Guardians are one up on the Chicago White Sox, and they've won six straight. The White Sox have won three straight. Astros and Rangers are now tied atop the division at 78-79. The Houston Astros hold the tiebreaker over the Texas Rangers. Mariners are five back. Atlanta Braves they've clinched the East. The Phillies are five back, and the Chicago Cubs will finish second to the Milwaukee Brewers in the Central. And it is the Dodgers atop the West, the NL West, now by 10 games on the Padres. So, wild card situation in the American League. Yankees and Red Sox are in. The Chicago White Sox very close to being in. They're in the wild card three spot. Texas is three back. Blue Jays are four back, and the Orioles are five back. Mariners were eliminated from the wild card yesterday in the National League. Cubs, Phillies, and San Diego Padres all have the same record. They are our wild cards 1, 2, and 3, with the Diamondbacks 4 back. So a lot of fun in the National League. All right, that's what's happened around baseball tonight. When we come back, we're going to get you ready for what comes up tomorrow. You're listening to us on the NC Machinery Mariners Radio Network.
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11: Mariners fall 7-0 to the Houston Astros here tonight at T-Mobile Park. The Mariners will see them for the last time this series tomorrow. Shannon Dreyer is coming to you from the Western Washington Toyota broadcast booth where we witnessed this one. And we're looking forward to looking at tomorrow's game. I kind of have a specific reason why, but before we get into that, I need to let you know that you're listening to the Alaska Airlines Mariners postgame show brought to you by the official airline of your Seattle Mariners. George Kirby is on the hill tomorrow, and I think that is a good thing. He is coming off an awfully rocky outing the last time out in Anaheim, went 4 1/3 innings, really had to battle to get through those innings and surrender just 2 runs, and did something very out of character in walking 5 batters after the game. He said he's pretty sure he hasn't done that since he was 12, was not too happy about it. I know he wants to end the season on a good note, and the competitor in him, and then pitching at home as well. I think he is going to go after the Astros tomorrow, and I think that could be a lot of fun to see. I think that it's been an up and down season for George Kirby. He's had some times where he's looked like, vintage George Kirby, and there have been some times when he has struggled. There were times early in the year where it seemed like what we were talking about with Ryan Roland-Smith a little bit earlier, that he was being very effective in his 2-strike pitches and, getting the swing and misses on some things that were out of the zone. And then all of a sudden, more recently, it's been a lot more as leaked over the middle with 2 strikes. And sometimes he'll get pretty fired up and just really want to go after him with 2 strikes. And sometimes you don't want to challenge in the zone. Sometimes you want to see if you can get that swing and miss. So we've seen a little bit of it all from him this year. But I think going into tomorrow, I think with the opponent that he'll have on the other side and the way that he'll be able to visualize some things, I think that should provide for what could be a very entertaining outing from him. And I'm hoping he ends on a good note. This will be his last start tomorrow, as regular rest would put him on Monday, and that doesn't look like that is going to happen. So George Kirby will go for the Mariners. On the other side, the rookie Ethan Pecco, 1-0 with a 3.77 ERA. The Mariners have not seen him up yet. He came up in the middle of August. This will be his 7th or 8th big league start, and in his last 3 starts, he's given up 1 run in each of them. Flip side of that is he hasn't gotten terribly deep in games. I think they're keeping him from that third time round in the lineup, and

0: trying to go to the pen at that point, just make sure there's not overexposure. But all this said, they are battling for a postseason spot right now, so they're going to leave it all out there on the other side as well. So should be make for some interesting baseball, I think, tomorrow against the Astros. Then after that, the Angels come in for four, and of course the weekend of Rick Riz to finish the season, and all sorts of special things planned for that. And I know that we're going to do everything we can to make those final games special for Rick. So if you have an opportunity to come out, this would be a good time to be in the stands this weekend and give him a wave, give him a holler. He hears it all. He appreciates it all. And he absolutely deserves it all. So looking forward to what we are going to see this weekend in honoring Rick Riz. That is going to wrap it up for us here tonight from the ballpark. I want to thank Rick and Gary Hill on the call, Ryan Roland-Smith joining us on the postgame show, and Ryan Gildersleeve back at the shop on Eastlake. Tune in tomorrow. There will be baseball. A little bit different time for the baseball. This is going to be ESPN game. So it's going to be a 7:10 first pitch, a 6 o'clock pregame show. I'm Shannon Dreyer. We'll talk to you then.
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6: You bet! 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
7: They're not even the highest scoring team in Chicago this week. White Sox had 8 runs on Sunday, 14 more on Tuesday. ESPN 1000.
8: 2-2 is hammered out into right. It's deep. It is gone! Two-run homer, Murakami. 11-4. His 33rd. He has tied Vargas for the team lead.
9: Number 3.
7: Things have tightened back up in the AL West. Houston getting a milestone along the way.

0: the Tampa Bay Rays, for the fifth time in franchise history, have just conquered the American League East. There's a new champion in the AL East. In 2026, it is the Tampa Bay Rays.
1: They do it on the arms of Drew Rasmussen, the only pitcher in American League history to make at least a dozen starts after the All-Star break and have his team go undefeated in those starts. His manager, Kevin Cash.
2: Yeah, he was incredible. You know, I comped him to Roy Halladay before the game. And I thought about that. That's putting some pressure on somebody, but he went out there and backed it up for sure. You know, we felt good coming in with Nick and Rask on and know how challenging this club is over here and to win here. But Rask set a tone, no hits through six innings and, you know, some timely hits on our end.
1: He goes 6 2/3, gives up the one hit. 11 strikeouts, improving to 16-5 on the season. Third most wins in Major League Baseball. He's 8-0 with an ERA of 1.86 in his last 12 starts dating back to July 21st. Rays have won all 12 of those starts. Reds shut out the Braves 4-0. Eli De La Cruz 2-for-3 with his 29th homer of the season. Also steals base number 29. 29-29, seeking to become the fourth player in Reds history with a 30-30 season. Shorthanded in New York. That's next. SportsCenter all night. It's ESPN Radio.
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9: Third down and 5. Stevenson in the backfield now. May steps up in the pocket. He gets hit. Ball is on the ground. Seahawks fall on it.
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9: Darnold has time. Going to let it fly. Got a man, JSN. Makes the catch. 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

0: We just gave him a bunch of money last year. We extended him. Yeah. I want to see Tyson Bagent play.
1: Season's over.
0: Okay, it's not over. 8-12. Good. I was terrified. Huh? What do you got? What's your team got? Which one of them? The Jets or the Commanders?
1: You just said you like Mariota for the Commanders. Now you're yelling about it. Now you're yelling against
0: him. You like Mariota?
1: What's your team
0: got? Do you like Mariota?
1: I always did. I don't think he's great.
0: We're going out in agreement. That's it. We're done. Back to you.
2: 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That's next. 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
8: You're Hot Dog Boy because you decided to dress as a hot dog going to Bellingham Bells games. 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
9: or with a Super Bowl ring on?
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12: 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College football coming off a big weekend. Ole Miss getting that win at home over LSU. Now the Rebels heading into the swamp for a matchup with Florida. Ole Miss coach Pete Golding says there's some daunting stats.
13: They lead the country in forced missed tackles, right? And we're second in the country in missed tackles. And so I think when you, the combination of those two things don't make you sleep well at night, you know, on top of when you look at what really matters in the SEC right now.

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6: I saw where the Seattle Seahawks sold for, what, $9.6 billion? 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The Commanders, 3 years ago, were sold for just over $6 billion. Almost $3.6 billion less than Seattle. 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The Panthers sold in 2018 for $2.2 billion. The Bills in 2014 sold for $1.4 billion. We should have a sports investment person on. I need somebody smart who could help me understand that. Is Seattle, I know they're coming off the Super Bowl, but is that a good investment for $9.6 billion?
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10: 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College football coming off a big weekend. Ole Miss getting that win at home over LSU. Now the Rebels heading into the swamp for a matchup with Florida. Ole Miss coach Pete Golding says there's some daunting stats.
11: They lead the country in forced missed tackles, right? And we're second in the country in missed tackles. And so I think when you, the combination of those two things don't make you sleep well at night, you know, on top of when you look at what really matters in the SEC right now, like teams that won the takeaway battle last week, undefeated, right? 6-0. Teams that won the explosive, 9-0. You know, so the football obviously is going to be very, very important this week and protecting and taking, you know, advantage of it on defense. They're second in the SEC in calls turnovers. So they've done a really good job of playing complimentary football. So it's going to be a challenge. We're excited. The Swamp's a really tough place to play.
10: Ole Miss, Florida, Saturday in Gainesville, 3:30 Eastern on ABC. Top-ranked Texas faces Tennessee. That's noon Eastern on ABC. We'll also get the ranked matchup between Texas A&M and LSU, 7:30 Eastern time. NFL this week, Falcons, Packers, they open up the Week 3 schedule on Thursday. Atlanta says quarterback Michael Penix is good to go. As for what he's picked up on the sidelines the past couple of weeks.
12: You do see me on the sidelines, on the tablet. I go talk to Coop, you know, just Jackie was in for a little bit last game, you know, just letting them know things, you know, just giving them tips and reminders from that we had throughout the week, you know, so that whenever they do get in those situations, you know, they can just go out there and play fast, you know. But, you know, it's definitely going to help. You know, I feel like it'll show as well, you know, once I get out there on that field, and it's like, okay, I'm glad I took those mental reps, because now I got it, you know, engraved into my brain, and I can just go out there and have fun and play free.
10: This will be Penix's first start since week 11 last November, when he tore his left ACL, had reconstructive surgery a few weeks later, then another procedure to further stabilize the joint. Now he's back, and he gets the start on Thursday against Green Bay.
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10: WNBA Fever beat the Lynx, and Kelsey Mitchell extends her WNBA record streak of 20-point games. Ryan Rucco calling it on ESPN.
14: Boston over to Mitchell. You bet! There it is! 27 straight games with at least 20 points for Kelsey Mitchell.
9: Number 4.
10: Remember when it was the Bears who wanted to be the highest scoring team in history? They're not even the highest scoring team in Chicago this week. White Sox had 8 runs on Sunday, 14 more on Tuesday. ESPN 1000.
15: 2-2 is hammered out into right. It's deep. It is gone. 2-run homer Murakami. 11-4. His 33rd. He has tied Vargas for the team lead.
9: Number 3.
10: Things have tightened back up in the AL West. Houston getting a milestone along the way. KBME 790 AM.
16: Here's the pitch. Breaking ball. Whack to left field. Back on it to Rosarena. That's 200! Walker goes deep. It's a 3-run job. Astros lead 4-0 on Christian Walker's 200th home run of his career.
9: Number 2.
10: Speaking of milestones, Phillies' Zach Wheeler, the only pitcher since 1900 with 7 consecutive strikeouts to start a game. And in the process, Sports Radio 94 WIP.
17: The righty with a wind, here's the pitch. Swing and a miss, struck him out. There's number 2,000 for Zach Wheeler.
18: Wow.
17: 1-2-3 in the first. He strikes out the side, and he becomes the 96th pitcher in Major League history to record 2,000 career strikeouts.
9: Number 1.
10: Rays pick up their 5th division title in their franchise history. 620 WDAE.
19: Here it comes. Swing, ground ball to short. Walls has it. Now his throw to first in time. And the Tampa Bay Rays, for the 5th time in franchise history, have just conquered the American League East. There's a new champion in the AL East. In 2026, it is the Tampa Bay Rays.
10: They do it on the arms of Drew Rasmussen, the only pitcher in American League history to make at least a dozen starts after the All-Star break and have his team go undefeated in those starts. His manager, Kevin Cash.
20: Yeah, he was incredible. You know, I comped him to Roy Halladay before the game. And I thought about that. That's putting some pressure on somebody, but he went out there and backed it up for sure. You know, we felt good coming in with Nick and Ras going and know how challenging this club is over here and to win here. But Ras set a tone. No hits through 6 innings and, you know, some timely hits on our end.
10: Rasmussen with 6 2/3 innings, the 1 hit, 11 strikeouts. He's 16-5 on the season. 8-0 with an ERA of 1.86 in his last 12 starts dating back to July 21st. Reds, a 4-0 shutout of the Braves. Elly De La Cruz right now, 29 homers and 29 stolen bases. It's Wednesday, September 23rd. Unsportsmanlike is next. I'm Jay Reynolds. Back tomorrow with SportsCenter All Night at ESPN Radio.
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34: 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They took Jackson Dart for x-rays last night. They came back negative, and they do more testing, including the MRI, and the MRI showed more damage than initially thought.
35: They are not going to be fine. 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
36: 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Along with Michelle Smallman, Chris Canty, Evan Cohen with you. And unfortunately for Jackson Dart and the New York Giants, it is worse than they anticipated.
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38: Interesting, especially because I was in house on Sunday in Atlanta, Falcons Panthers, game of the week, some have called it. Game of the week, I should say.
37: Yin Yang Twins concert.
38: That's right.
37: Yeah.
38: Interesting, and I would like to speak with Harry about this because maybe we should make a little friendly ESPN radio wager as to whose team will come out victorious. The Panthers or the Falcons? Because I feel pretty good about the Packers' chances.
39: You're a Packers fan.
38: Did I say Panthers?
39: Yeah.
38: I'm sorry. I'm very tired this morning. Packers. The Panthers handle versus that Falcons team. But I feel very good about the Packers.
37: Okay.
38: So let's talk to Harry Douglas.
36: Panthers, though,
38: and we'll make a little wager.
36: All right.
38: I'm surprised you guys aren't more on the Packers when it comes to this game. The Falcons have not looked good at all.
37: I don't trust either one of these teams. So why would I want to be invested

0: if he's dealt with these particular set of circumstances, though, because without Jackson Dart, I'm not really giving the Giants much of a chance because I don't believe that Jameis Winston will be able to steady the ship. John Harbaugh can only do so much. And that's why I think this is so devastating, not only because Jackson Dart showed flashes last year and came out on Sunday Night Football versus the Cowboys with a big-time performance and a big-time division win to set the tone for this season. But for Giants fans, you finally thought you had the two pieces in place. You thought, we've got somebody who could be our answer at quarterback, and we've got the coach who's going to be his partner through all of this.
1: Yeah.
0: We've got a guy who knows how to win. We've got a guy who knows about culture. And to see Jackson Dart and the rest of these Giants players fall in line with Harbaugh, they were parroting his messaging. It really felt like everything had finally clicked into place for the Giants. And to think that in week two, this goes awry for them, it's really, really a bummer. And I unfortunately think that the season is probably lost for them if he's not out there. But I have a question, if you don't mind, Evan. Just one thing I want to circle back on. As we're talking about the timeline of all of this, the Giants' communication, and how a lot of us were taken by surprise that this was worse than we initially thought. If they were uncertain about the results, are you surprised that they let him be out there on the sideline?
1: Well,
0: does that send the wrong messaging?
1: The type of injury that I'm speculating about with the meniscus is not something that they're going to be able to test for.
0: Got it.
1: On the sideline. You can go in the blue medical tent all day long. You're not going to be able to find the to what extent that area of the body is hurt. You have to get an MRI. You have to get a study done in order to figure out just how severe the injury is. And I'm assuming that Dart was over at HSS yesterday getting an MRI, and when they read the MRI, they realized what was going on in the knee. Even though it wasn't an ACL injury per se, there are still knee injuries that can put you out for the season.
0: I just didn't know if it was abnormal for him to be visible back out on the sidelines if they were still worried about testing. And I don't know, I just sent a certain message, I think, to all of us watching that, okay, maybe he's going to be okay. So I didn't know if that was abnormal in your mind.
2: But even if they sent that message, like, who cares? Like, that's the thing that I'm confused. Not, I mean, to you, but like, okay, so the Giants thought one thing and then the next day it's another thing. It's not like they put him back in the game hurt. This is not Washington years ago against Seattle in the playoffs putting RG3 in the game with like a shattered leg.
1: Yeah, it's like
2: he's in a hoodie.
1: Yeah.
2: He's not out there. Hey, Aaron Donald, go get him. Like, I don't know what they did wrong.
1: Listen, the Giants are in a precarious spot. Number one, it makes me appreciate Eli Manning even more because he never missed a game due to injury.
0: Mm.
1: Think about that, as long as he played. Since then, seems like every single starting quarterback for the Giants deals with major injury stints. So there's that. Secondly, Jackson Dart in year one, always going to the blue medical tent with concussions. Jackson Dart year two, potentially missing the entire season. Mm-hmm. What happens if the New York Giants have a top 10 pick next year in the draft? That's another tough question. I mean, we went to that place with some of the other quarterbacks, the young guys that have gotten hurt across the National Football League in week two. I'm just asking the question because it's one that has to be answered at 1925 Giants Drive. This is a problem for the New York Giants on multiple fronts. Not only what happens in 2026, but what you do in 2027 and moving forward.
2: Let's answer that question. There's a lot to answer with that. By the way, all of a sudden, coming home yesterday, I see a package. Oh my God. This new Lids hat is so ridiculous. Oh my God. I love the other two I have in the gear, but this new Patriots hat I got. Did you get your Giants one yesterday?
1: Yes.
2: It's sick.
1: Yes.
2: It is sick.
1: Fine.
2: Even I can say that.
1: Listen, if you're getting ready for football season, you got to check out what Lids has in store right now. 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
3: 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Should we believe in the Saints quarterback, Tyler Shuck? Who impressed Kurt Warner the most in week two? 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
12: 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Seattle Seahawks, the champs, are going to be on Hard Knocks this year.
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13: 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Fans love it.
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1: I mean, and Mara's owning the team. I mean, that's pretty damn good. Is this a good time to promote Tom Coughlin scheduled to join us tomorrow? He's coming on. There's never a bad time to have your former coach on. Not exactly the best time for his franchise. Just saying. But Tom Coughlin's scheduled to join us tomorrow. We can ask him whether or not Arch could dictate terms to the New York Giants. Yes, we've started this already. Speaking of starting things, you'll hear from Jerry Jones next on Sportsmanlike, presented by Progressive Insurance.
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0: Didn't one of the astronauts send a picture just to say, if you're a flat earther, this should change all of that? 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
10: 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With Pat the producer.
11: Walking through the grocery store yesterday, they have like the donut case, and it was literally one side was like 50 glazed donuts, the other side was like 50 jelly donuts. Who is eating all of these jelly? My mom took a shot at me yesterday.
12: Oh.
11: So how do you feel about that mustache? I'm as fun and festive as they get.
12: I also don't think my new personal friend, the Prime Minister of Ireland, would appreciate you dissing St. Patrick's Day in this way. Still waiting for my photo with him to drop at Ireland.com.
13: I'm over it. I'm sick and tired and over.
11: Get a life.
14: I have no memory of what that's from. I'm Smalls, the Prime Minister of Ireland. Yes, each and every day at this time, our producer, Pat Costello, gives us items in and around sports entertainment, his life that he is over. Pat, before we go to you, what was the relationship between you and the Prime Minister of Ireland? Your friendship with him?
12: I don't know if I would call it a friendship, but we did meet when I was in Philly. Remember, I went to Philly to go to a Sixers game, Sixers Nets, when no one was playing for the Sixers.
14: You won't be able to get tickets to that game.
12: I know. Now it's a completely different vibe, obviously, with Jaylen Brown and LeBron going there. But as you guys know, I am a fan of American history, so I wanted to go to Independence Hall to see the place, the room where it happened, where the Declaration of Independence was signed. So as I'm going there, I'm waiting to get in, and all of a sudden, this big group of people walks up to the door. They ask us to step aside. It's the Prime Minister of Ireland. So, of course, I give him a little wave like, what's up? Hey, welcome to America, sir. And he like veers to the right and comes over and he's like, hello, I'm the Prime Minister. Who are you? And then the tour guide was like, this is one of our friends from New York, because I had told her that I came from New York.
14: So weird.
12: So then he's like, let's take a photo. I'm like, sure.
14: Wow.
12: So
14: the Prime Minister asked you to take a photo?
12: Correct.
15: That's crazy.
12: Maybe he's a fan of unsportsmanlike and clocked me. And
11: must have been a bad photo. Never saw the light of day.
12: Yeah, I don't know. I didn't know where to find it. I didn't know if it was Ireland.com or like what the
15: Ireland.com.
12: Well, what would the country of Ireland's website be? I don't know.
15: I mean, can we get the hookup for some golf over there in Ireland?
12: Okay, I'll ask.
15: I'm just saying.
11: Ryder Cup 2027, Candy?
15: Right, Pat? I'm just saying. Like,

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15: 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Darren Waller, Jason McCourty in our 7 a.m. Eastern hour. Waller, tight end for the Carolina Panthers. Jason, of course, our ESPN NFL analyst, Monday Night Football analyst. Go back in the podcast and listen. So we moved it to right now. Hot Mess is basically a list, the rankings that I put together of five teams, players, organizations, etc., that went into the week looking okay and come out of the week looking like an absolute mess. Now, I did not include Jackson Dart and the Giants on this. Why is that? Who's now likely out for the year? I'm afraid of Nuno. Oh, I'm not afraid of CeCe. As a Giant player and representative in many ways, he does the United Way Charity Foundation, the Gridiron Gala every single year. Great as event. Basically a representative of the Giants.
13: Correct.
15: Him, whatever. Nuno. I don't want to agitate Nuno, the Giants fan, so I kept them off of this list.
12: Don't you think he's already agitated by this news?
13: But that's the problem. He's dangerous right now. Mm. He's wounded. But
16: he's apoplectic.
13: No, yeah, but hurt like, people, why, hurt people.
12: They do.
16: Ev, like, why would you have them on? Like, it's not their doing. Like, they didn't put him back out there and, you know.
15: Well, I've been very clear. I've been very clear not to blame them, but it is a mess.
13: It's a mess, man.
15: Whether it's their doing or not.
13: Yeah, it's a mess. They might not have spilled the milk, but they got to clean it up.
12: Yeah.
16: No, when I think hot mess, I think literally like you are the, it's your doing, right? Like it's, you know, like it's your, you're the Browns. Like that's a hot mess because that's your doing.
17: The Giants literally walked into the club and everyone was like, oh, look at her. And then they walked out and everyone's like, whew, wow, what happened?
13: Exactly.
15: You know, I got to tell
13: that's
15: you.
13: That is the definition of hot mess, Pat.
15: That's right.
13: You're right. Pat, you're not wrong.
12: You know what it
13: is? That's right.
12: It's where you stay at the club until the end and the ugly lights come on.
13: Yes.
12: And you're like, ooh.
13: Yeah, they look good on the club light, but real light, not so much.
16: So now we don't care if they have a great personality. You guys are so shallow.
15: We don't care who has a great person. Oh, Jameis's personality is now what
13: they, you think they look
15: on.
13: Good the next day? A sea donkey is walking into the restaurant to meet you.
16: All right, Em.
10: Number five.
15: Wow, they're doing the production before you even continue.
12: Oh, what?
15: Number five is an interesting one that you probably didn't think I was going to do here. Ready for this? The AL West. Hottest topics in all
12: I
15: of
12: knew
15: sports.
12: You were going here.
15: Well, do you know that, to my knowledge, there has never been a division for a 162-game season in Major League Baseball where the winner of the division finished with a losing record?
13: Mm.
15: And do you know the two top teams in the AL West right now are tied in the state of Texas? Astros and Rangers.

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7: He was tearing it up. I mean, this guy is a professional baseball player.
8: I ask about Logan Gilbert because I'm looking at where the Mariners are at, and I'm looking down the line of, okay, who are you going to keep? Who are you going to let go of? 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
7: That's Brian Blue. Masterful. Absolutely masterful. And should we just say it right now? Yeah, we'll say it. 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
12: 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With you, I am very hungry now because we have spent the last 5 minutes with Mel Kiper Jr., who's joining us now, breaking down different types of crab cakes. And Mel is amazing at breaking down the draft. Everybody knows this. The draft is what it is today because of him. First draft podcast, by the way, with Field Yates and Greeny. But Mel is amazing at breaking down anything. Mel, can you give us 30 seconds to a minute on the proper crab cake, the distribution of filling versus crab versus seasoning, just so our audience understands what they should be looking
13: for. Yeah, filler, which is you got bread, you have your crackers, you have some filler to hold it together. You have to hold that crab cake together, but all lump crab meat is the best. And if you can get that, and you get that here, the Narrows is phenomenal. There's other restaurants down here, you know, Fisherman's, the crab, you talk about different restaurants on the Eastern Shore, is unbelievable. Go over to Annapolis, Chris knows that, you know, Fells Point, anywhere in Maryland you go. The Dock House down here is phenomenal. Michael's up in Timonium. So really, wherever you go in Maryland, you're going to get a good crab cake. You're really going to get Jimmy's, as Michelle knows, outstanding. So they're all over. You can, now, they vary in terms of how they make their crab. I'm a big Old Bay seasoning person.
14: Oh, yeah.
13: Old Bay on, as you said, home fries and whatever you put Old Bay on, it's phenomenal. It's that pop. I really like a touch of Old Bay with my crab cake. So that's the flavor. Now, you can have filler with Old Bay. I'm fine. It does. People say, oh, it's too much filler. I don't mind filler if it's the flavor is what I want. So I can handle a little more filler than some people. They go crazy. It's too much filler. I'm not as bothered by that as some people are. So it's as an overreaction with some, not for me. I'll take a crab cake. I eat probably 8 to 10 crab cakes a week, guys.
15: Mm-hmm. Wow.
16: Now,

0: guy, not the name or what you think he could do, at Texas to be a clear-cut number one pick. And his reasoning was very interesting as it compared to Darian Mensah of Miami. What he said about Mensah is you have to give him credit for really feasting on those he should feast on. And in comparison, Arch, because he brought up Arch before we even asked him about Arch, Arch has not actually feasted on those he should feast on, and that's something of interest to him. I thought that was very interesting in what Mel had to say about Arch in comparison to Darian Mensah of Miami.
1: So still more name than game with Arch? Even
0: well, that's
1: with that big
0: where I was
1: win
0: confused.
1: Over Ohio State?
0: No, I don't think he was saying that, actually. And but I do think it's a great question of you to,
2: but,
0: for you to
2: but,
0: ask.
2: But what becomes interesting is just the contradiction in Mel's breakdown of Arch. And I don't know if he was trying to, but essentially what he was saying is he's got to complete more passes, but then he compared him to his uncle Peyton coming out and saying, well, you know, Peyton Manning didn't have the best pro day, was dirt and throws, overthrows, and people questioned whether or not he was going to translate to the pros, and if his name, last name, was something different, should he be in consideration for the number one overall pick? And it worked out.
0: Right.
2: So it's like we find things to nitpick about Arch because the heightened expectations. But sometimes people can overlook the obvious, which is the talent and how he can do things that translate to having success in the modern game.
0: So I actually, it's a very fair point. I guess how I took it is everyone hears Manning, they think polished. He's not polished yet. Mm. And he was saying Peyton wasn't polished, but look what happened when he became polished. And could that be Arch in the pros? We're unsportsmanlike.
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22: 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The base hit for Joe Mack. Two runs are going to

0: percent to 4.5%. In your local weather forecast, we'll see a chance of rain this morning, then partly sunny skies in Bellingham today, a high of 64 degrees. Overnight tonight, mostly cloudy with a low around 46.
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0: This a shot at me, Marvin?
1: I'm complimenting you.
0: I put the curl back up. I was worried because it... Who was it? Rudolph Valentino? Did he have like a curl? I don't know. That back in the silent movie era? Yes, Dylan.
2: You kind of look like a young Joe Burrow with the curl.
0: No, an old Joe Burrow.
2: I was being complimentary.
0: Don't be stupid. Yes, Todd.
3: Superman was big with the curl thing, right? Yeah. Christopher Reeve. That was like kind of hot for him. He was. That's I'll the one I think that. Of immediately.
0: Wow. Thank you, Todd.
3: You're welcome.
0: Cam in Wisconsin. Hi, Cam.

0: 3218. I just want to say, Dan, just remember, curls get the girls. I know you talked previously about your dating experiences. My question is, how did you have your hair that night when the girl walked out of the back of the bar?
1: I had my hair parted down the middle, and it was shoulder length. Didn't do well, but it walked in there. You know, I my esteem was high. My confidence was high. It was a blind date. And I met her in the front of the bar. We went in. I went to the bar. I sat down. I ordered two drinks. And she said, I'm going to go to the ladies' room. And she left. Walked out the back. And that was it. So I, of course, got, you know, alarmed. I filed a missing person report because no woman would ever do that to me. Yes, Todd.
2: Unfortunately for her, she wasn't actually blind in this. That's the way the date goes sometimes.
1: Thank you, Todd.
2: A little shot they just took.
1: No, it's a shot. I take it. See?
2: You do. You're more mature than I am.
1: It's just fun. It's just good, good, clean fun.
2: You're a grown-up.
1: Hottest rookies, biggest superstars, the all-time greats. 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Here's a random. Bryce Young got benched early in the season in 2024. He came back, the starting lineup, late October of that year. Since he got benched, he has thrown 44 touchdown passes and just 18 interceptions. He is going to earn himself a contract extension. Speaking of quarterbacks, Devontae Adams was on with Pat McAfee and talked about how great Matthew Stafford could have been if he was with Sean McVay his entire career.
3: Well, to be honest, I think we'd be talking about him as maybe the greatest quarterback of all time. You know, the tough part about being a quarterback in this league is so much of, you know, your success and how good you are, how legendary you'll become is based off of winning. And obviously you start in a place like Detroit where, you know, they weren't winning at the rate that the Rams have been since he's been, you know, here since, what, 2021. You know, if his whole career had been here with a guy like Sean, yeah, they'd be saying, is this guy literally the best quarterback that's ever played?
1: Okay. I get it. You know, it's all about where you start, who are your coaches, what kind of stability you have. You see Matthew Stafford now playing at this level at this age. He was a great quarterback back then. You just didn't know it. And the NFL is littered with those quarterbacks. You just get caught up in a bad situation. You have coaches, you know, coming and going, offensive coordinators. You don't have stability with ownership. You got to have all of it. And if you do, like the Patriots, consistency, you know, ownership, coach, quarterback, Kansas City, ownership, coach, quarterback. When you have that, you know, the trilogy, man, you got a great opportunity for success. All right, update the poll results if you can, Dylan. Paulie's going to get ready to start prepping for Not So Fast coming up top of the hour, noon Eastern, with Pabst and Perloff. What do you have, Dylan?
4: Which QB career would you want? A number one overall pick who ends up being a bust or a 10-year backup? Now, 90% say 10-year backup. I would like to push back on that a little bit and compare it to, say you get an office job, right? They're like, hey, in 4 years, you'll make $40 million, or you can just sort of linger around here for another six and not play and get the same amount of money.
1: Well, no, it's different than being a backup quarterback in the NFL, and you get to play. You get to actually be a quarterback in the NFL as opposed to, you know, some guy in an office that you'd never see. What, Dylan?
4: I would spend the 6 years I'm not playing to tell everyone I was a number one overall pick. It just didn't really work out, and I got $40 million.
1: Todd's going in the confessional. Big Day Ray will sit in Paul's chair. Not So Fast coming up in a little more than an hour from now on Peacock and NBC Sports Now. 2 hours in the books. That went quickly. One more to go with the boys. We're back after this Dan Patrick Show. 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
12: Good morning, I'm Adam Smith. It was another rough outing for the Mariners out of T-Mobile Park last night. Jordan Alvarez resumed his Triple Crown push with a home run and three RBIs, and the Astros beat the Mariners 7-0. In local news, authorities are searching for a missing teen who was last seen in Ferndale. State Patrol issued a missing Indigenous person alert yesterday afternoon for 13-year-old Victoria Mervine. Mervine stands 5 foot.
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12: Larry David is here fresh off of that game four victory for the New York Knicks. What was it like in the arena?
13: Yeah, you couldn't breathe, really. It was just like every second, every play was life and death.
12: That Ananobi tip was right in front of you.
13: That was right in front of me, yeah.
12: At any point in time, did you think of tripping Wemby? Putting your feet up. Did you think that?

0: So Todd is an Astros fan from the 80s. Probably started out a Bronco fan in the late 70s, maybe, when Elway, when they started getting good.
1: Bronco fan 77, because I fell in love with the whole orange crush and the logo with the D and the horse, and they ended up losing 27-10 to the Doomsday defense in Super Bowl 12. So I started rooting for them, I guess kind of a front runner. They were a Super Bowl team, even though they lost. And I guess something about orange and blue, because the Astros, I love those rainbow stripe uniforms. You either love those or hate those. I thought they were great. Some people think they're obnoxious. And yeah, John Elway, Nolan Ryan, but even before Elway, the first seven was Craig Morton. So I think orange and blue and those team colors and logos got me into the Broncos and Astros.
0: All right. Thank you, Todd.
1: You're welcome.
0: Bryant in Virginia. Hi, Bryant.
2: Hey, DB, good to be back on. I'm actually driving with my wife. She's never given her height and weight, so she can do that.
3: 5'8", 145.
2: A proud moment for our household, Dan.
0: Yeah, I'll bet.
2: Love it. This is going to live for us. Two quick things. It would be the most Jameis Winston thing for us to doubt him, and then he goes out and throws 350 yards and 5 touchdowns next game. And then also, with Chase Daniel, I love watching his videos too. How quickly, or maybe, I guess at some point, will there be an alternative broadcast, kind of like the Mannings, where we get like that all 22 like camera angle behind the offense, so when they break it down, we can kind of see what they see in real time?
0: I would love to see that. Now, I've watched games with former coaches and former players, and it's fascinating because you're not having celebrities on. You know, the Manning cast is, you know, it's a production. It's a big show. I just want to see, if you want to see nuts and bolts where you're having somebody in real time go, oh, look over here. You got a mismatch over here. Take advantage of that. That's what I would love to have more of that with the Manning cast, but they're going to bring on certain celebrities. I get it. But to have somebody break down a game for you with the all 22, where you could see everything. And I found it fascinating because there's so much going on. And like, we don't know it because we didn't play it, but those who are playing or played it can go, oh, look at that. Or, you know, that guy's out too far wide. Oh, that guy, I'm going to take advantage of that right away. Over the middle, go over the, like, you know, so it's rapid fire when they watch because they're seeing a game completely different than we are. Final results of the poll question there. Dylan?
4: Well, Dan, we actually have a pretty even one. At the grocery store, do you prefer the self-checkout or the old-fashioned way? 55% the antisocials say self-checkout.
0: 25 years ago tonight, or this afternoon, the Tom Brady TB12 era began for the Patriots. Drew Bledsoe knocked out of that game against the Jets. Let's go around the room, see if we learned anything. Todd, did you learn anything today?
1: I did. Lions fan Ray feels you should never switch teams. Stay a fan of your favorite no matter what. Maybe one day something special could happen.
0: Dylan?
4: Your daughter had a promising cross-country career, but was afraid of the starting gun.
0: Yeah. I said, put your hands over your ears. Marvin?
5: Fritzy roots for cheaters.
0: Big Day Ray?
6: All Todd's favorite teams cheat.
1: Wow.
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26: Good morning, I'm Adam Smith. It was another rough outing for the Mariners out of T-Mobile Park last night. Jordan Alvarez resumed his Triple Crown push with a home run and 3 RBIs, and the Astros beat the Mariners 7-0. In local news, authorities are searching for a missing teen who was last seen in Ferndale. State Patrol issued a missing Indigenous person alert yesterday afternoon for 13-year-old Victoria Mervine. Mervine stands 5'1" tall and weighs roughly 115 pounds with brown hair and brown eyes. With information is asked to call 911. Well, Whatcom County's unemployment rate saw a significant hike in the latest jobs report. State Employment Security Department reports the county added about 360 jobs from July to August, but the non-seasonally adjusted unemployment rate jumped from 3.6% to 4.5%. In your local weather forecast, we'll see a chance of rain this morning, then partly sunny skies in Bellingham today, a high of 64 degrees. Overnight tonight, mostly cloudy with a low around 46.
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17: 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Maybe that's where the Giants will look. LinkedIn Hiring Pro for trying to see what's up. At the quarterback spot.
18: Yeah, all reports, no ACL. It's mostly meniscus MCL, but, you know, surgery gets the cleanest path to full recovery.
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19: Can you overcome that kind of hit to your team within a week? Is that a realistic proposition to be able to overcome a loss like that this quickly?
20: Yeah, I mean, I don't think, I'm not really want to get into the hypothetical conversation about that, you know, because that's not fair. When the decision gets made, then we'll talk about that conversation. But I can tell you this, if you get punched in the gut, Ian, are you going down?
19: No.
20: Ian O'Connor, are you going down?

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0: 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Linden, Linden Christian, Ferndale, Mount Baker, Nooksack, Meridian, Bellingham, Sehome, Squalicum, Lummi, and Blaine. And we cover them all on Northwest Sports.

0: right now
1: and ask for shoes.
0: Tickets.
2: No, he needs tickets for the game.
1: Tickets. Oh, that's right. He needs to go to Rio.
0: You need a ride.
2: And the Rams
0: a ride down there. Tickets
2: and, the Rams
0: and shoes. Go.
3: Rich, as a representative of the RES Rich Eisen show, you should probably be happy that I'm not hitting him up because it would be a reflection.
1: Why? I don't care.
3: Because it would be a reflection upon you.
1: I don't mind it. It's great content for the show if you wind up going to the Metroplex, hopping the... When are they leaving? They're leaving the day before the game?
3: According to Jane Slater this morning, they're leaving Thursday.
0: There you go. You got time.
1: Yeah. We got tonight.
3: Guess what?
0: Just sitting around.
1: Tonight, you fly to Dallas. You hop on their team plane. You go with them.
3: That would be great, except for one thing.
1: What's that?
3: What would keep me from going out of the country?
2: Oh,
1: you don't have your passport ready?
2: He still doesn't have a passport.
0: Oh,
2: he can't go anywhere. He's stuck.
1: This guy.
2: He can't leave. That's actually funny.
1: You don't have an up-to-date passport?
0: Go to London last
3: Remember what happened? I was going to go to Colombia this summer, and then I went to look at my passport and it expired. And
1: you've done nothing about it?
3: Had not. Because I don't have any plans on going. I didn't have any plans on going anywhere anytime soon.
1: He's treating his passport like it's the ping pong table he got from The Price is Right. It's just going to sit there and just get expired.
3: Well, one day I'll go.
0: We had 5 years on the ping pong table? Is that what it is?
2: It's coming close.
1: So.
2: Ping pong table isn't even going to be good. Hey,
3: the Wolf said she might be interested in buying the ping pong table.
0: All right, the poll is out. What should the Giants do? Stick with Jameis, Zach Wilson, Jimmy G, Phillip Rivers.
1: Phillip Rivers.
3: Uncle Rico.
1: This has been a great
2: He's still around.
1: I love our listeners and viewers.
2: He throws a steak well.
1: They've got vivid imaginations, to say the least. Fantastic. That'll wrap it up for this edition of the Rich Eisen Show. We will chat again on Thursday, everybody.
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0: 2026 Noisy Waters Mural Festival has announced the winners and selected the three artists who will go on to create Bellingham's next permanent large-scale murals. Artists came from all over the country and Canada to compete in the festival. They were selected through public vote. The winning recipients will return to Bellingham to create these murals, unveiling spring and summer 2027. The festival was put on by Paper Whale, a nonprofit organization that transforms underutilized spaces in Bellingham, and we thank them for this good news.
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0: number two is coming up. Don't forget, Wednesday is ATP Day. Let me jump in on that. 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Got an update on one of my favorite dudes. Dejon and the Niners. Apparently, the feds have found a bunch of new women that have come forward to say he scammed us too.
1: Look,
0: and
1: they caught me.
0: The internet thinks they caught the Niners in a lie. So I want to get to that topic too. Don't go anywhere. We normally say 2 hours to go, but actually 3 hours to go because we do have a podcast after the program. All right, so plenty still ahead. Don't go anywhere.
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18: 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We're looking at 2028. Seattle and Vegas still the leading candidates for expansion, and if so, Memphis or Minnesota going to the Eastern Conference?
19: 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We haven't had a vote on it. 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

0: is this the third time you've been on the show?
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0: Look at you go. So how do you end up on American Ninja Warrior?
1: I'd like grown up watching the show. I had seen it, been on so many seasons this year. We just finished season 18, the one that's airing right now. So the show is about as old as I am. And I had always wanted to be on the show. I had watched it, and so I started doing ninja. I did some like rock climbing, and like, that's how I kind of got into it. And so when I was old enough, I applied, and you send in the submission videos, and I got on for my first season in season 16, and I've been on every season since.
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1: All right, we are strapped in and ready to rock. It's 3 o'clock in the Pacific Northwest. Hello there, my name is Alan Fee. You are in the zone. Good to have you here. Whew. It sure looks like fall out there today, doesn't it? Oh, man. Where to begin? We are loaded today. Go until 6 o'clock on the radio. 3 full hours of the zone. Love to have you be a participant. 360-734-1170. I had somebody tell me after the show yesterday, I'm afraid to call. I hear what happens with the callers. And I'm like, you know what? Just bring it. You do what you got to do. You know, sometimes it's all just therapy, right? Sports can drive us absolutely bonkers. And right now I'm living a double life. Going through all kinds of Mariner depression. I'm lost. I feel like I need to break up with my team. It's just a rough patch. You know, do we need to go on a break like Ross and Rachel? I mean, what are we doing here? And, you know, that's that side of my personality. And then there's the Seahawks. The Seahawks, the 2-0 Seahawks. Just getting started, man, defending the championship. And all things are just awesome. Man, it's so hard. It is so hard to unpack this stuff sometimes. The good, the bad, the ugly. Are the Huskies any good? I don't know. I mean, it's hard to even have a take these days, even when you try to find a pathway to success. Like, yeah, okay, the Mariners, they'll come back, they'll turn it around. They're still mathematically alive. I had bad thoughts about my team. I kind of just wanted it to be over already, but they're still in it. They are, right? I mean, I don't even know what to believe online anymore. Did Mike McDonald really walk back and apologize to Sean Payton after that whole thing yesterday? I think so. Boy, I've been on the Googler all day going, is this real? Is that a real thing or is that AI generated? I don't know anymore. Just feeling discombobulated, a little lost, baffled by technology. We are going to bring in Colton Swanson today. He makes the most sense when it comes to Mariners baseball. And we have a text into Rick Riz. We are going to hear from Colton after 4 o'clock today and really just delve deep into all things Mariners and try to package up what's happened here in 2026, what's going to happen with the potential work stoppage and how that's going to affect the Mariners, and where do we go from here? Are we reloading? Are we rebuilding? Are we moving the franchise to a different city? I mean, what are we doing with the Mariners? I mean, we need answers, and Colton will have some well-thought-out answers. I've been following him on social media. He's frustrated like the rest of us. I mean, every so often, you know, sometimes a sports team will really just grab you right in the grabbable and just go, and squeeze, and you're like, I've wanted this Mariner team, like many of you, to get to that World Series and do what Cal suggested, win the whole effing thing. Man, I've just been hoping, praying. I actually said a prayer for the Mariners. And then I wondered, is that what I'm supposed to be praying for? I mean, really? Is it blasphemous to call up that Etsy witch? I mean, I don't know. I don't have answers. I told you the Mariners were going to win the West. I told you they were going to get to the World Series. I wasn't sure if they were going to win it this year because there's really good teams in the National League. But then next year, and so what do? They're not going to win the West, although there's still a pathway for it. They're not going to the World Series. They're not. There may not even be a season next year. That is such a gut punch. It just feels awful. I don't mind being wrong. I mean, I'm wrong all the time. It's sports. You know, you play in and around 500, you're amongst the best. And again, you know, I mean, nobody saw this coming. Cynical Mariner fans saw it coming. Just ask them. Ah, same old team. Yeah, you're just negative energy. I mean, you're not a smart sports person. You know, but nobody can figure out what happened to the Mariners. Nobody knows who to be mad at. You can't be mad at Cal because we like him. You know, you could be mad at Randy because he didn't shake Cal's hand, but he's the only guy that really did a whole lot of something all season long. See how confusing all this is? Dan Wilson, not the guy to be the team leader. But we love him. Oh, sports is hard. I mean, you break up with your team? Are you a true fan? This is where when people say, hey, are you a real Mariner fan? You know, I know who you bandwagon fans are. I talk to you all the time. You know, yeah, we watch a few games. It doesn't matter anymore. Nothing in it for us. That doesn't make you a real fan. It makes you a bandwagon fan. You get your team gear at Walmart. But us real fans, man, we've been in the trenches. I mean, as a grown man, I'm upset because these multi-million dollar players aren't getting to the promised land. And these multi-million dollar players and billionaire owners, they're all upset because they're not making enough money. They need more. And they may shut down baseball for all of us making minimum wage. I mean, we've been true to this team. We've been showing up, finding parking, getting on those Lime scooters, risking our lives just to get to a game, spending $11 on a beer. And liking it. Sure, we'll buy merch. We'll do all the things. We'll show up. We'll wait in line with 20,000 other people just so we can get a, you know, Dora the Explorer bobblehead Mariner edition. I mean, we're real fans. And this is what happens. Man, I don't know if you heard the broadcast yesterday, but Logan Gilbert was basically saying, man, we got to work harder. I mean, these people... You know, he spoke to the fans. I appreciated that. He was like, you know what? We need to put a real product on the field for these people. And you know, you got to go out there and give it your best. I mean, like, really. I mean, he meant it. You could tell. But, man, this whole season, I mean, everything went the way I wanted it to go. I as far as the moves and all of that, I felt really good about it. Again, often what I ask on this show, And I note that a lot of people, they don't take the opportunity because they may not have the answers. I tell you every year, hey, if you ran the Mariners, what would you do? Hey, looking back at the season, what would you have done? I'm curious what your answers are if you're going to be critical of this team. You know, again, I'm waving the white flag. I was wrong. I'm really down about it. I'm not trying to be a downer. I'm just talking through this, a little on-air therapy. That's why they have shows like this, at least the good ones, talking to the real fans, talking like a real fan, not being holier than thou, not having all the answers. You know, some of these fans that I talk to, I don't think they're legit fans. They're just like, hey, yeah, I'll ride the wave when the team's winning and everything's going their way. And, yeah, that's great. Yeah, I'm a fan. Been there from the beginning. And then now, you know, I'm watching the games. I'm trying to find the moves that, you know, we can make for next year. And we're mathematically not eliminated. And it is the AL West. And, you know, do you really believe in the Astros or Texas Rangers right now? I mean, I'll play it out. I'll be here. But man, oh, this is hard. It is. I don't know. I don't know how you're feeling about it. I mean, as a grown man, I mean, I really find myself waking up in the morning going, yeah, God, how many games out? Five? We're five. How can we do this? What do we have to do? Oh, it's the Astros, man. Oh, are the Astros going to be the team to finish us off? Ouch. Anyway, if you got answers, you have thoughts, what would you do with this Mariner team? I mean, it's going to be really interesting because everything going down as far as the owners and the players, they may shut the whole thing down in December. You know, get through the World Series, and all of a sudden, you know, you're making plans to go to Arizona right up until, hold on, no, we may not even have a season.

0: And, you know, they're saying it could go into spring, maybe start the season late. There's talk of having shorter seasons in general. Ugh. Do you raise the ceiling? Do you lower? I mean, what do you do? We'll get into all that coming up in the 4 o'clock hour. Colton will have some answers for us. But again, I get ready for it, guys. I mean, you know, if you're one of those team people that loves this team and you're thinking, God, I really love all the players. You know, maybe Randy doesn't fit and he's bad clubhouse, even though he does well. Maybe he was a cancer internally and maybe, you know, players are thinking that. I mean, I hate to use an excuse that a guy that clearly was our only all-star and did everything asked of him and then some, let's blame him and ship him out. But it could be that, or that could be one of the things. I still think it was the World Baseball Classic and the lack of spring training. I keep saying, and to anybody who'll listen, if you think that spring training matters to a team, we didn't have one. If you think it's important for chemistry, if you think it's to set the tone, to get everybody on message, what are we doing, how are we getting there? It didn't happen. There was no spring training. There was, but there wasn't. You know, it was a ghost town when we were there. You know, it was good for the young players. They got to play a little bit more and do some more things and spend some quality time with Brendan Donovan, but, you know, that was pretty much that. Brian Wu got to sit around and wonder why he's the only one that didn't get married or have a baby during the offseason. Rick Riz was there thinking, wow, this is my last spring training. It probably isn't, but, you know. Anyway, we'll get into all that at 4. We got a lot to get to. We're going to talk some local basketball. We're bringing some basketball back to town. We'll explain what that's all about. We're also going to get to that apology for Mike McDonald. Remember that whole thing that went down with Sean Payton? Sean Payton was going to start a cheating scandal and accuse the Seahawks of all kinds of indiscretions on the football field, kind of like the Patriots. And then the Seahawks came back and said, hey, you do that, man. We're going to sue your ass. Well, guess what? Mike McDonald has had to apologize. At least he thought he had to, and he did. And you're going to hear that apology, that sound, and you're going to hear what Sean Payton had to say about all of that through the eyes of Mike McDonald. That's coming up here in just a few minutes. 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Lots to get to as far as the big broadcast today. We're taking you up to Mariners pregame at 6 o'clock. And the Mariners will have a 7-10 first pitch against the Astros tonight. Boy, it would be nice to beat the Astros just one more time. We've won 9 of 12 games from the Astros this season. But they won that important one yesterday, and here we go. I mean, it's getting down to the very end here, so we'll see how that goes. If you missed our interview with Luke Duchesne yesterday, he is the former Ferndale Golden Eagles coach, and now he's going to replace the retiring Brad Jackson as the Seaholm head coach, where he was once an assistant. We've got that interview up online and our website, so go check that out on our Facebook page. You can go there. You can also go to KPUG1170.com. Real nice conversation with Luke, and he's the coach of my Seaholm Mariners, so real excited to see how all that shakes out. What else we got going on? We do have Friday Night Lights coming up on Friday. We are going to be live on location out yonder. We got a couple of games coming up, and we'll tell you what's going down with all the high school stuff here in just a few minutes. We're going to talk some basketball, Bomber basketball. We're going to do that coming up after the break. It's 3:14. My name is Alan Fee, and you're in the zone.
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4: We get to talk a little basketball here in the zone. Brian Womack is here. He's the team owner and president of the Whatcom Bombers, a team that has an amazing logo. Man, I got to tell you, Brian, that's a nice look you got going. That hat, the merch, everything looks fantastic.
5: Thank you so much. Thank you. Thank you for having us.
4: All right, explain to everybody who's on who the Whatcom Bombers are.
5: So, again, thank you for having us. Brian Womack, Whatcom County Bombers Basketball Association. 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That's the United States Basketball League. We are the eighth franchise team for them. And we initially was going to go with the Bellingham Bombers, but I said, why not go bigger? Let's go Whatcom County Bombers. And it just stuck. And everybody fell in love with it. We designed a logo. That was my vision, to have the plane. And, hey, my slogan is, we don't want to be a cool runnings team, if you know what I mean.
4: I know exactly what you mean. Yeah, I like that. I mean, obviously there would have been some great alliteration there with the Bellingham Bombers. But I like that you're including Whatcom County. That's awesome. Mm-hmm. And Whatcom, it's such a cool word. We take it for granted here, but I think it's a really cool word.
5: Absolutely.
4: Yeah, and I remember when I went to, way back in the day, Fairhaven Middle School, and I always thought Whatcom had a cooler name than us.
5: Yeah, I love it.
4: Yeah, especially in sports.
5: It grew on me.
4: Yeah, so good idea. So, I mean, that's a bomber. It's a real bomber. And that is a massively awesome. I'm all about merch and hats. And, I like a lot of guys, you know, women are with their shoes. Us guys are that way with hats.
5: Absolutely.
4: And I'm not asking for a hat, but I got to get a hat. If I have to buy one online, whatever. I love the color scheme and everything.
5: Thank you so much. It's all about support. And that's why, again, I wanted it to be Whatcom because I want the county to support it. This is not Brian Womack's team. This is Whatcom County's team.
4: Absolutely.
5: Absolutely.
4: So walk us through this. Where are they going to play?
5: So we'll be hosting our games at the Whatcom Community College. Shout out to Whatcom Community College. Rob and their beautiful staff did a walkthrough with us and laid out the red carpet for us day one. We didn't even have to go to nobody else. Again, they just gave us everything. The courts were amazing. The W on the court fits us. Hey, it was just a fit.
4: Absolutely. So where are these players going to come from? What level are you taking the players from?
5: So the players are 18 and older, collegiate, a lot of collegiate experience, a lot of ex-NBA players, players that didn't make the league, players that fell out of the league. And so they'll be coming from Canada, Yakima. Right now we have about 25 players registered for the Combine on August 3rd. So they're coming from everywhere to try out for this team.
4: I got to tell you, Brian, one guy that's really excited about this is sitting next to you, Jason Upton, and I know he has a million questions for you. He's a hooper. He plays. He talks about it. He knows everything about the NBA. And

0: Jason, I know. I mean, you probably have 50 questions for him right now about basketball coming here to Whatcom County.
1: I mean, yeah, like you said, when I heard this is coming here, I got really excited. David, I'm curious, why Whatcom County? Why start this here? Why do we need professional basketball here around the area?
2: Well, you know, it was amazing that I was given the opportunity, being that I have background in basketball, my family, basketball players, football players. I just felt like Whatcom County is big. Like, we have the universities, we have the colleges, we have the Lummi schools. Basketball is big out here, and we have Canada, but we don't have no team. We lost the Sonics, so we don't have that feel. We have the high school games, which are live. We have the college games, the NCAA that comes to tournaments, but we don't have nothing for ourselves, you know, that we can't go to Seattle to watch the Seattle Superhawks because that's a long drive. But now we'll be able to have our own. We're going to facilitate it as a professional ran team, and we wanted it to be that experience, that high voltage NBA experience without the NBA.
0: So is this going to be an alternative for someone like some of these Whatcom County kids that play for some of these great programs that we have here? You know, if it's for 18 and over, can they go from their high school program right to play for the Whatcom County Bombers?
2: Absolutely, they can try out. Like I said, the trial is open for anybody. We do combines as well, and we're just looking for the next great player to help us represent and help us bring that championship home multiple years in a row. Again, this is just not a one-year running. This is going to be for the next hopefully 5 to 10 years that we build and on into the future that Whatcom County Bombers will be sustaining.
1: So, David, you mentioned you already have some names that could potentially be part of this team. I'm thinking of David because I was going to ask you. You do have one player already on this team, and that is David Jenkins, who has played some Division I ball at Purdue. He's going to be your guys' general manager. What about him makes him so fit for this team? Because, like I said, you guys have one player right now. What makes David the guy to be that person to start this all up?
2: Well, first of all, him being my nephew by blood, and me being able to watch his games, see him in high school, just excel and go, not just Purdue. He played for UNLV. He played for the Jack Rabbits. And so he has collegiate experience. He's one of the coldest players out of Washington State. That's just what Washington State says. You know, he's 50 points, back-to-back 50-point games at Wilson when he was in high school. And he was a man-to-man. He still plays real well. He plays overseas. He has a lot of connections. And so him being the team captain that we're going to build a team around just fits. His IQ for basketball is through the roof like yours. He's a graduate, somebody we want. We're not just looking for basketball players. We're looking for good men that play basketball.
0: Talking to Brian Womack here in the Zone. He's a team owner and president of the Whatcom County Bombers, new basketball team coming here to play at Whatcom Community College. Your background, where'd you come from, and what made you come up with this idea?
2: So I'm from Tacoma, Washington originally. I lived in Vancouver, B.C. for about 25 years. I have family up there, kids, and I just wanted to get back close to them, back up this way, grandkids now. So my spaceship landed in Whatcom County. Bellingham at first, and so I had a barbershop, ran a beautiful, successful barbershop downtown for 3 years, a foundation, Fatherhood, the Only Hood, working with a lot of fathers returning from prison, giving them second chances. So that's where my love came from in sports. You know, for somebody that played sports, sports is a very good outlet for people in many levels. So it was something that was in me. And so I was just able to be blessed with this opportunity. The gods called me up to the table to represent Whatcom County, and I want to put on for Whatcom County. This is not Brian Womack's team. This is Whatcom County's team, just led by Brian Womack. The vision is led by Brian Womack.
0: Got to believe at the barbershop, you talked a bit of hoops, right? And that's where it all starts.
2: Absolutely, absolutely.
0: Yeah, I love that. I love when they have LeBron in the barbershop and he's talking it up with all the others.
2: Absolutely. The greatest of all time, the GOAT debates, the Kobe debates, the Jordan. All day long in the barbershop. Now the barbershop debate is going to be the Whatcom County Bombers.
0: There you go. When do you guys start up?
2: We start our season starts March 2027. Our team will be announced December 24th midnight. A little Christmas present for the players. Again, we're looking for the top-notch players. We would like really good men to come out and be a part of building what we have to give back to the community.
0: I mean, Jason, I mean, come on. You could try out for this team. I mean, I've seen you drop a few from outside. I mean, they're going to need somebody.
1: You know, my resume at Skagit Valley College speaks for itself, so I will be stepping nowhere near these tryouts. 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
2: 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The tryouts will be August 3rd and 4th at the Whatcom Community College from 10 a.m. to 2 p.m. Open runs, full court teams, and we'll be looking for the best players to ask back for the Sunday combine. And that's the team. That's the team that we'll try to stick with. And we'll have another run in late December, early December, excuse me, that date to be announced. And we'll try to build, give another run.
0: You have a PA announcer?
2: We don't. I'm looking for one. I'm looking for a lot of things right now, to be honest.
0: Good evening, ladies and gentlemen, and welcome to the campus of Whatcom Community College and your Whatcom County Bombers.
2: That's what we're really shooting for that. So we might have just knocked out two birds today.
0: There you go. Wearing number 27, the point guard, yeah. Jason Upton. Come on, can't you hear
2: it? I love it. I'm a man of a manifestation, and I manifested somebody that we need that type of voice.
0: There you go. Well, we'll be ready for that. Again, we'll have our people call your people on that.
2: Absolutely.
0: One. Absolutely. Really excited. Give the website one more time. People have to see this logo and see that you guys are taking this for real.
2: It's for real. 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Everything you need to know about the Bombers is on the website. It's fully detailed and ready for your eyes.
0: Gotcha. Well, Brian, we're here to help you, man. We'll have you on any time. I know we coming up, I think we're trying to book your GM and your first ever player. We got that. And I know our crew is going to take really good care of you. Dan here on our staff is your guy. So we're definitely get this thing off the ground with you, man. We'll gladly partner up with you.
2: Thank you. We love it. And we look forward to a very positive year with the Bombers and the radio station.
0: All right, Brian Womack, team owner and president of the Whatcom County Bombers. Thanks for the time, man. Appreciate you.
2: Thank you.
0: Appreciate all right. You. 327, you're in the zone.
2: Beautiful.
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1: Good afternoon, I'm Jason Upton. Mariners are trying to stave off playoff elimination once again tonight. They're looking to rebound from last night's loss in Game 2 against Houston. M's fell the Astros 7-0 in last night's series opener. Yordan Alvarez continued his Triple Crown push by hitting his American League-leading 41st home run of the season. Logan Gilbert gave up 4 runs over 4 innings in the start, and the M's offense struggled too. They combined for just 4 hits on the shutout loss. But Alan, with the loss by Texas, the season's not officially over just yet. Your AL West leader is currently a tie between Houston and Texas, both a game under 500.
0: Yeah, and in fact, technically, Houston has the tiebreaker and will have the tiebreaker if they remain tied at the end of the season. So that's something to keep in mind there. But, man, you know, Jason, it's not just that you lost. I mean, there's an offense there in Houston. There is. But it's just kind of, we have a pretty good lineup. I mean, at some point, I'm listening to that game, and it's like Cole Young had the only hit through like 4 innings, and then we're, someone else gets a hit, and they're like, okay, finally. And it's like, why are we grinding so much? Why can't we get some base runners? Why can't we get a little activity? I mean, why are these guys so inept? It just doesn't make sense.
1: Yeah, this team is just limping to the finish line, and it feels like there's just really not much heart in it at this point. The stats say that there's still a chance at it. You win out, and Texas and Houston both lose every single game from here on out. Yeah, sure, there's still a chance, but this just feels like a team where the players are on to next season. They're thinking about what they're going to do in the offseason, maybe an extended vacation period for them. But, boy, I mean, you learn a lot about a team when everything's going wrong and how they respond, and the Mariners just have had no sort of response this home stretch of the year.
0: Yeah, you just described last night's game, but, this mindset, I mean, it's been the last month or two where it's just like, do they realize, they're still mathematically in it, as bad as everything's been, the teams ahead of us, are not great teams, and at some point there may not even be baseball next year. I got to believe that you're going to just have a little more effort or have a little more fun doing this. I mean, you're still playing baseball at some point. I mean, your manager's about to get blown out. I mean, right? I mean, it just feels like, what happened to all this camaraderie and everything? Was that just all PR? I mean, I know what we saw every time we were down at Arizona at the Peoria Sports Complex. This felt like a really tight-knit team. Something unraveled. And I'm sure we're going to find out. It's going to be about Randy Arozarena. It's going to be about some clubhouse stuff. And probably a few other things. The communication with the upper management, the piggyback, we're doing it, not doing it. I mean, it was nutty.
1: Yeah, and I'm still, like you said, I'm still like having trouble with my perception of some of these players with what we thought of them before the season and now. I'm not even talking about like Cal or Julio with the player they thought we thought they were. I'm talking about like Josh Naylor, who we were all talking about how competitive this guy is. Always, and like McDonald phrase, chasing edges. He's such a gamesman. He wants to get every little edge in a game. And this last 2 months, Alan, I mean, there's just been, he's like jogging to first on some of these base running errors from him. There's just so many things where it's like, what happened to all that? I thought that was all real with him. And it these players are completely changing our opinions of them down the stretch here. So it's just been hard.
0: Something that I picked up on this year, and it's been a couple of interviews I saw just recently. I briefly touched on this about 2 weeks ago in The Zone. There's something that, and it could be something to this. You know how it seems like now teams really want to know their identity and who they are and the messaging, and everybody's got to be on point with the messaging. You can't have all these one-off guys, disrupting the team. The successful teams, they're all dialed into the same message. And one of the things about Belichick, say what you want to say about Belichick now and whatever he's got going on down at Carolina and his, 17-year-old girlfriend, the whole, or however old she is,
1: for legal purposes.
0: Yeah, for legal purposes there. But as a coach, when he was with the Patriots, I mean, what, 6 Super Bowls, all of that, but he was always just real gruff, and he didn't spend a lot of time praising his players. And then I heard Nick Saban talking about that, and Nick Saban, again, a very successful coach, whether you like these guys or not, they're considered all-time greats. And I really appreciate Nick Saban. I really, truly do. But he was saying that these guys are going to go everywhere. They're going to be on campus, and they're going to get praised. They're going to have the national polls tell them how great they are, and they're the best. They're playing at Alabama. You guys are so good. And then the same thing. If you're a professional football player, you're going to go get all the accolades, all the chicks, all the money, all the things, and you're constantly just told how great you are. And those programs, they had guys, remember you'd see Nick Saban, you're up 28 points, and you're pissed because some guy just jumped off sides. And that's the chasing of the edge,

0: right? That's the having this mentality. You don't soften, and I don't think the Mariners had any version of that. Nothing. At no point. At no point did you ever hear our manager. You know, and again, it's not about throwing your players under the bus in press conferences. Don't misread me here. But at no point did he say, "Hey, you know what? We can't do that. We got to be better than that. That's not okay." And again, we've already talked about Julio chucking the ball in when there's only, you know, less than two outs, and the Bizardo standing there as a guy jogs past him, you know, and just all the dumb bonehead non-effort plays, and there's just no one's accountable. No one's pissed. No one's saying, hey, there are consequences for this. And everyone's going, hey, you guys are contenders. Every pitcher on that team, you guys are the best starting five. Remember we were talking about, are we the best starting five? I mean, there's some really good pitching, and there's some really good pitching staffs out there. You know, we just kept saying, oh, we're the best, we're the best, we're the best, we're the best. And just who was there really, you know, firing up this team and dialing them in? It didn't happen. And I believe that coaching mentality has to happen. You know, look at Mike McDonald. He kicks players' asses. He loves them up after, but it's tough love, and he tells them, hey, man, you can't do that garbage. This is my effing team. And you know what? I love you. You know, we'll get back at it tomorrow. But we don't have that with the Mariners even a little bit. Not even a little bit. And what we have is fall guys. Oh, there's a problem? I get rid of the guy with the iPad, the assistant hitting kid, whatever his name was. You know, we'll just make a move here or there. They don't sit there and go, you know what? Julio, figure out how many outs are there in an inning, and you're out next week. You know, just you figure it out, bro. I mean, they got to have that kind of attitude. Someone's got to crack a whip.
1: Yeah, and that's going to be the big question this offseason is who's going to do that. You know, the assumption is Dan Wilson's going to be out. It sounds like an announcement on that will likely come Monday, Tuesday of next week. So, you know, sooner rather than later, Dan Wilson could know what's happening with him. But that's just going to be the big question for an extended offseason. Who's going to be the guy from that guy to give them that kick in the pants? So
0: yeah,
1: we'll have to find out. Loss tonight would officially eliminate the Mariners from playoff contention. So back to the wall. Coverage begins at 6:00. First pitches at 7:10 here on KPUG with George Kirby on the mound. Seahawks could have their starting quarterback back this Sunday. Mike McDonald said today that Sam Darnold is on a good track to play against the Commanders after missing most of the first two games of the season. Darnold practiced today for the first time since he was injured early in their season opener. The team expects a decision on the status to be made by Friday. So, you know, how about the tables turning on this week three matchup, Alan? We had been under the assumption this could be up to 4 weeks that Darnold would be out. Meanwhile, Commanders are coming in this with your stud, Jaden Daniels. Now Jaden's injured. Sam Darnold might be back, and all of a sudden the Seahawks could be the team with a starting quarterback in D.C.
0: Yeah, how about that? It'll be interesting. I don't know how to take the whole Sam Darnold thing because it doesn't feel like the franchise is on his shoulders like it has been for other quarterbacks when the Seahawks were successful. Right, it feels like we got a good system in there, and not to take Sam for granted. You know, I've loved him from day one. I love his work ethic. I love who he is, and I love, you know, what everybody says about him, all of that stuff. But you're kind of like, well, Drew Lock can throw three touchdown passes to JSN, then you know it can't be that hard. And the competition's not tough. This isn't the Rams coming up this week. This is not the 49ers this week. But you know, I'm not too worried. Part of me just thinks, you know, have Sam sit out one more week and make sure he's right and ready for those other games.
1: Well, I think that's a big question that the Seahawks should be facing right now. Sure, Sam Darnold might be able to go on Sunday, but should he? This is a really good matchup for you. You already proved that you could blow some of these lesser teams out, like last week against Arizona. You know, why risk it? If you're in this for the long haul and you're coming into a real tough part of your season in just a couple weeks, you know, why risk it? Because this team should roll the Commanders even with Drew Lock.
0: The other side of that, I'm guessing, and again, I mean, they know. I mean, I'm sure if the coaches heard us talking, they'd be like, they don't know. They don't understand how this works. If you think about it, not much preseason snaps for Sam. And then, you know, he finally gets into a game ready. He lasts for 5 minutes. And, you know, now he's going to be starting the season all over again. Just because the team is ready doesn't mean he is. You know, how are you going to feel if he, you know, goes into, you know, we rest him for one more week and he goes into, what, the Chargers after that? Next thing you know, the Chargers get right after they pick him off three times. You know, then we're going to be like, oh, my God, Drew Lock is the guy. You know, I mean, can we get Geno back as a backup? Oh, God, that just hurt to say. That just hurt from deep within. I said that out loud. Just trying to drop a little comedy on this. Ouch. But seriously, though, you know, you think it maybe he needs the Washington game to get him going and all that. But, again, I mean – We're guessing at this. I mean, I'm sure he knows, and I'm sure Mike McDonald and the rest of the staff is going to figure all that out.
1: Yeah, we'll see. Sam Darnold back at practice. We'll know by Friday if he's going to be starting against the Commanders. You know, Mike McDonald's backtracking a bit after his comments about a recent feud with a fellow head coach. Mike McDonald told reporters today that he's apologized to Broncos coach Sean Payton about his viral comments that were released yesterday. Mike McDonald described in an interview about a 2024 dispute between Payton and the Seahawks where Payton had accused Seattle of cheating by filming Denver's plays during a training camp. Mike McDonald now saying those comments were supposed to be off the record, Sean Payton saying in a separate interview. It's all water under the bridge, which, Alan, I think explains some of the stuff we heard on the show yesterday with Mike McDonald, because you don't hear him talk this candidly about other NFL head coaches.
0: No, you don't. And, of course, you know, it was legal, I guess, what we did. But, you know, all the teams do it, I guess. But I think neither side really wants that to become a big discussion. But it is out there. And if you're Sean Payton, you can say, hey, no trouble at all. But, you know, we're going to be playing them here in a couple of weeks on a Thursday night game down in Denver. It's a great storyline. But, you know, whether Mike's apologizing or not doesn't mean it didn't happen, right?
1: Oh, yeah.
0: So it's off the record, all that. I mean, okay, yeah, sorry we hurt your bad feelings there, Sean Payton, but, you know, you've kind of been a jerk to other people. You know, so, again, as much as Sean Payton probably wants him to look like a good guy at this point, I mean, you know, you know what happened.
1: Yeah, it feels like the damage is done at this point, right? This is no skin off the Seahawks' back. They did something that was, you know, by the way, McDonald told the story, completely legal, where they just took, like, X videos and social media videos that fans posted to social media about these training camps and pieced them together to find what plays the Broncos were running. Sean Payton accused them of having a plant, like kind of this Michigan staffer stuff, having a plant at the training camps, and, you know, the Seahawks are completely denying that, but it just comes off as ironic when Sean Payton's, like, accusing these people of some big controversy when his whole Bounty Gate thing, that was, like, a way bigger deal, and now all of a sudden he's accusing these people of something that just doesn't seem that big of a deal. So, honestly, this is just comes off as a bad look on Sean no matter what happens, I think.
0: Yeah, you know, I'm kind of wondering, is this one of these things where, you know, we know how Michigan got treated, and Jim Harbaugh basically became a saint. I remember his coach was crying his eyes out as he had to fill in the Penn State game and they won that game and he was crying his eyes out. By the way, that same guy, he's in jail now, right? Okay, just making sure. That's the same guy that was diddling one of the staffers, got her pregnant and she was young. Yeah, that guy, he was married with kids. But anyway, the whole thing is this where are we being Michigan here? Oh, yeah, but our guy, I mean, it was legal what we did, and it was all fine. But Michigan, and then you saw that documentary with Michigan. I mean, how illegal was some of that stuff? You know, I mean, everyone's doing it, and there's a black market for all this stuff. I mean, we can't be that naive to think that Vegas and mob bosses and whoever's in charge of gambling, I don't even know anymore. I mean, all this stuff has got to be going on. Chasing edges does mean, you know, taking it right to the edge. So, I mean, are we letting this pass and saying no big deal because it's our guy? But if this was the Rams and Sean Payton Sean McVay, would we be saying, oh, my God, see, he's a cheater. Those Rams, we hate them. Pooka boo-hoo. Would we be doing that and flipping the table on them?
1: I think this is all fair play, honestly. Again, this is just good strategy, in my opinion. And there's a reason why most teams in the NFL prohibit fans from recording stuff in these training camps, because this can happen. The Seahawks prohibit it. After this happened, the Broncos started putting signs up saying no recording plays. There are some teams in the league, like the Dallas Cowboys, that still let their fans, like, record these practices. And some of the coaches have come out and say they're pretty against that.
0: Well, but, I mean, it hasn't hurt the Cowboys. I mean, they go to the playoffs every 25 to 27 years. I mean, that's right. I mean, they just won a playoff game. Not that. When was that again? Were you alive?
1: I don't remember.
0: Bad analogy.
1: I don't remember.
0: Bad analogy. Sorry. How about them Cowboys?
1: Yeah. So you can see why some teams might be against this. But yeah, in every indication, the Seahawks did. This is all completely a fair play by them. And yeah, no skin off the Seahawks' back after that. But things do seem to be all good between Sean Payton and Mike McDonald. Some other NFL news, former NFL star Antonio Brown will accept a plea deal in his second-degree attempted murder case, resulting in probation and avoiding the possibility of a decades-long prison sentence, his attorney announces today. The deal is going to come 2 weeks after Brown's accuser, the sole alleged victim in the case, announced that he would no longer participate in Brown's prosecution. Brown will appear before a judge in 1 week to formally accept the deal, which will be reduced to a charge of aggravated assault. This reported by ESPN. And the Storm are wrapping up their struggle.

0: Wings-filled season tonight. They're hosting the Dallas Wings in their final game of the year. Seattle has already locked up the worst record in the WNBA, currently sitting with 8 wins and 35 losses. That marks their lowest win percentage in the 27-year history of the franchise. Storm are wrapping up the season, having lost 18 of their last 20. Meanwhile, the Wings are currently tied for 7th seed in the playoffs, led by star sophomore Paige Bueckers. Tonight's game tips off at 7 o'clock from Climate Pledge Arena. I'm Jason Upton for more.
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7: 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You know, you never know how these things go. But I think it's an ideal situation in the sense that he's buying a team that obviously is very well run at the moment. And his son, Neil, I think is going to be heavily involved in day-to-day operations on the team. And I think that ownership being involved, not in the minutia of football, but in how football operations work, I think can be a really good thing. And that will be an interesting case study to see over the coming years how it works in Seattle.
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8: Jim Rome here with your Rome Report. Don't know about you, but my head is still spinning from that incredible weekend of both college and pro ball. I don't even know where to start. Yes, I do. With the This Is the Year Dallas Cowboys, who got worked by the Giants, same as they ever were. Thought for Dallas QB Dak Prescott and his ridiculous GOTY, greatest offense there is acronym. More like lamest gloss there is. George Pickens putting it on the ground, CeeDee Lamb erased altogether, and Wack himself throwing one of the worst picks ever, leading to a Giants score right before halftime. Afterwards, Wack said, quote, "I think that was a huge point in the game," end quote. You think, Wack? I know it was. It absolutely was the turning point of that game. How do you not throw that ball into the 10th row? Greatest offense there is, or worst decision you've ever made? Not only is this not the greatest offense there is, you weren't even the best quarterback on the field Sunday, Whack. Jackson Dart was. I'm Jim Rome.
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1: All right, 350 coming up top of the hour. We're going to talk to Colton Swanson about the Seattle Mariners and what they need to do moving forward after such a gut punch of a 2026 season. Seahawks, obviously they're getting ready to take on the Commanders on Sunday. That's going to be an early game, by the way. We'll have it here on KPUG for you. It's 10 o'clock our time in the morning, so maybe a Bloody Mary to get things started. Mike McDonald walking a couple of things back. You just heard Jason talking about it during the Northwest Sports Update. That whole thing going down with Sean Payton. Sean Payton saying, hey, I'm going to sue you guys, and I'm going to come after you guys and bring to light that you guys are cheaters. And the Seahawks are like, we're going to sue you, and it's not true. Mike McDonald said today he's apologizing to Sean Payton after his story and their beef went viral on that interview that he did.
2: It's something that I didn't intend for public use, and but you know, it just felt like it was the most appropriate thing to reach out to Sean and really just apologize to him for having that end up be public where it wasn't meant to. So I just, and you know, you're kind of something that they have to deal with in real time that wasn't really, you know, on their end. So that's really where you're like, crap. It's a lesson learned. You know, honestly, it's, I gotta be better in that moment for understanding, like, I'm responsible for what I say, really, no matter the circumstance, whether you're mic'd up, whether you're not, whether you have some certain type of understanding. So, you know, I fell short in that moment. So it stings for me, frankly, but it's something that I'm definitely going to learn from. And just a good example. We just, you know, we got to take responsibility for the things that we say. So,
3: can you tell us what was Sean's reaction?
2: Sean was great. Sean was great. He's, I respect the heck out of him and his program. Always have. He's a phenomenal football coach. It's been great to get to know him at the owners' meetings the last couple of years. And he was awesome. So I know we're both looking forward to moving forward from it, but I really appreciate how he handled it.
1: Oh, and by the way, in a couple of weeks, we travel to the Mile High City to play them on Thursday Night Football. Do you think that's bulletin board material for Sean Payton, or is it really water under the bridge? Meanwhile, I mean, let's not forget here, so Mike McDonald regrets being mic'd up for that and having that gone public, but it happened. It actually happened. Keep that in mind moving forward. But classy for Mike to completely own that, take responsibility, doesn't blame anybody for it. I'm wondering if the show that recorded it, if they were, you know, if they get permission to do all that, were they breaking any protocols there? I mean, was he on the record, off the record when they recorded that? Mike McDonald, if you watch the video of it and hearing more than just the sound, you know, he's smiling, thought it was kind of a funny story, and he kind of presented it like, yeah, hey, Sean Payton's kind of, you know, burn on you for doing this, and we said we'd sue him, and then, hey, I saw him when I went out running, and he kind of, you know, shied away from all his big talk. So, I mean, he kind of put Sean in his place, and then he walked it back because, it went public and viral. So, but again, it doesn't mean Sean Payton didn't kind of lose his mind there. You know, again, you know these guys as much as you know them, right? As fans, I think we get real judgmental sometimes. You know, Sean Payton bothers me because of the whole Bounty Gate thing. I talked about this yesterday. I'm a big New Orleans Saints fan when I'm not a Seahawks fan. I'm all in on the Seahawks. Don't mishear that. I've been Seahawks from day one. But I appreciate, you know, we all have secondary teams that we root for. And I really appreciate what the Saints as an organization mean to that city. New Orleans has been to hell and back. And, you know, they've dealt with a lot, and that football team means a lot. And then the Bounty Gate thing happened, and then just how he treated the whole Russell Wilson thing in Denver. And, again, I wasn't shedding a whole lot of tears for Russ Wilson because I didn't like how he handled things, but I really just thought that Sean Payton came off as a bit of a jerk the way he handled that, at least publicly. Other things that Mike talked about today, he gave us the latest on Sam Darnold and whether he expects him to play on Sunday morning against the Commanders.
2: He'll practice today. He's not going to take every rep today, and then we'll kind of ramp it up as the week goes.
3: What, I mean, does he have to be fully healthy to start, or kind of, I guess, what's the decision there on with him and Drew, or in terms of that?
2: Fully healthy, I don't know

0: fully healthy necessarily means. I think we'll make a decision at some point before Friday's over, you know. Like, I don't think we'd go into the weekend not knowing if he's going to play. So, but it's on a good track right now. Like, assuming today goes well.
1: There you go. And keep in mind, this is the NFL. They probably do know what they're going to do, but why not make the Commanders spend a little extra time gaming for Darnold or Drew Lock? They don't know. And so, you know, why come out and say, hey, if you're the Commanders, here's what we're doing. Our guy's still a little tight, but we're going to start him. You know, wait till Friday. Good move there. Cooper Kupp is pushing back against critics who say that the Seahawks are using Jaxon Smith-Njigba way too much.
2: We haven't reached that point yet, I don't think, right? Like, I mean, efficiency-wise, I think he's been unbelievable. And so he's doing exactly what he's supposed to do. And, so I'm not sure that number exists, but we'll see.
1: You know, it's so interesting. Obviously, Cooper Kupp, I mean, he's basically one of the coaches. By the way, he's a receiver on the team, too. You know, he's just such a great voice of reason, such a leader on and off the field. You know, they're getting his opinion on that. Isn't it funny how we can have critics? You know, here's JSN taking 3 touchdown passes from a backup quarterback, and it's like, maybe you're using him too much. I think we're doing just fine. And by the way, we've got some weapons here. You know, the season's just getting started, and we've been doing it with a backup. You know, wait till we start, you know, really keying in on, you know, A.J. Barner scored that late touchdown. That's my guy. Even have him on my fantasy football team. Love that guy. He's going to end up being one of the best tight ends. Look at Arroyo. Is he a receiver? Is he a tight end? I mean, what is he, man? The guy's a specimen. He's going to be great. And then you think about Horton out there. And everybody, when they talk about all this, they seem to go, oh, by the way, we got that Rashid Shaheed. Didn't we pay him? You know, and so right now, are we using our star receiver too much with a backup quarterback? I don't know. Just a reminder to the critics, the Seahawks won 31-7, and JSN looked just fine. And it looks like he could have scored 6 touchdowns. He just chose not to. On a sidebar, you talk about using a guy too much. Do you remember Kenneth Walker III? Go way back to the Super Bowl, and he was the MVP for Seattle. Remember him, K-9? They've been doing some analysis on how things are going with the Kansas City Chiefs. Now, if we're using JSN too much, which I don't think we are, you know, we're just using the guys that we have and the weapons we have to win football games, and we've got plenty in our arsenal to get to. And, oh, by the way, there's still 15 regular season games to go. K-9 has had 56 touches to open the season. He has run for 369 yards. Okay, so here's the thing. Are the Chiefs relying on K-9 too much early in the season? K-9's 56 touches, or the rest of the team has 58 touches? So K-9's touching the ball basically 50% of the time. K-9 on the offense, obviously, has rushed for 369 yards. The team, 569 yards. So, yeah, they're using a lot of K-9. Is K-9 a durable quarterback to be the guy and last that long? Probably not. You know, you saw that that overtime game. Just a reminder, that was the Colts. So we'll see how the K-9 thing goes. I have to keep reminding myself, K-9 helped us win. He was the MVP. That's great. Any of these guys, even Russell Wilson, although I don't like how he does certain things, you know, the guy brought us, you know, I was in the stands in New York when he brought us a championship. And so, you know, yeah, I mean, these guys are, they're royalty. If you're a real sports fan, you got to, like, stand by these guys. And so I'll appreciate K-9. But I strangely, the way he left, it's just kind of like, I find myself rooting against him, and I don't want to be that guy. But I find myself just kind of going, okay, we'll see how this goes. But, you know, you don't wish anything bad on guys. Well, mostly. I mean, there's certainly some. But overall, you know, I wish him well, but that's a lot. That is a lot. One more quick soundbite here on the Seahawks before we get up against the top of the hour here. Seahawks linebacker Drake Thomas says that Mike McDonald and Aiden Durty have fostered a culture where the players are not afraid to ask questions.
3: I always have, like, questions and stuff weekly. I try to get as much information I can about the why behind what we're doing. I don't know how often I would say that, like, I give, you know, direct input, but if I feel like there's something that, like, we could add or, like, do something differently that would alleviate stress or help us make a play, our coaches have created an environment to where all the players feel comfortable enough to bring that up and talk about it. So it's really cool.
1: Yeah, you've heard Mike McDonald in the past talk about how, you know, the culture, I mean, ask questions. And Mike McDonald has made it really clear and very public that, hey, I'm learning from players. I've got questions for players. I got a learning curve, too. And again, I don't believe that's for PR. I mean, especially after this whole thing with Sean Payton. I mean, if you think for a minute the Seahawks are playing PR, I think they're just kind of calling it and they're telling us all the things that they can. Obviously, there are things that, you know, they're trying to keep in-house. But overall, you know, they're just calling it like it is. And, you know, Drake Thomas over there, he's got questions and he's getting answers, and that's how it works. And, you know, we don't say Aiden Durdee's name very often because Mike McDonald's calling all the plays there. But make no mistake that Durdee is very much a product of that Seahawks successful defense. All right, taking a timeout up against the top of the hour here, getting into hour number two. It's a 3-hour zone show today. Mariner pregame coming up at 6 o'clock tonight as they play the final game of the season against the Houston Astros. My name is Alan Fee.
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1: Yeah, tough one tonight. Tough one today. Yeah, tough ball game tonight. Yeah, tough one tonight again.
2: Yeah, tough one tonight. Tougher one today.
1: Tough one today.
2: You know, a tough one tonight.
1: You know, this is a tough one, and it's tough. There, when you lose that kind of a game, it's a tough one to come out on the end of. It's just a tough one to lose today.
2: Tough ball game today. Tough way to end the road trip.
1: The tough one, but
2: no, tough one again tonight.
3: Yeah, difficult one tonight.
4: Yeah, how many times do we hear Dan Wilson say, "Yeah, tough one tonight"? Ugh, it just became the standard, right? I mean, he would tell us it was a tough loss, and then he'd give us the silver lining to a 7-2 loss. Whatever the final score was, drubbing. Yeah, but, you know, hey, this guy did pretty well right up until the other team opened up a can of whoop-ass on us. Ugh, brutal season. 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Mariners are on the radio tonight, 6 o'clock pregame, 7:10 first pitch. It's the final game against the Astros in the short two-game set. And Colton Swanson from the Mariner Mojo podcast. Are we ready to exhale yet? Is it over yet? Is this 2026 campaign that went sideways?
5: You know, tough one this season, Alan. Just tough one this entire season, if I had to say. Yeah, you know, I mean, technically we're not out of it, right? You know, you have the, as long as you win out and Texas doesn't win any more games or Houston doesn't win more than one, like you have a chance. But now this season's been so incredibly frustrating for all of us, I'm sure, and definitely a hard one to really break down as to what went wrong in the first place. I mean, it's a myriad of different things. You can't just point at one thing to say what went wrong, but I mean, you know, five games left or whatever it is, I'm just going to enjoy baseball while we got it, because who the heck knows what's going to happen next year.
4: That's a very good point. Before we get deep into this team here, let's just make sure we walk through this, because I'm still a pathway to success guy, and we are not currently, as you and I sit here and talk at 4:06 p.m., we are not mathematically eliminated, and until the mathematicians say we're done, I'm going to stay in this. But obviously we got to beat Houston tonight, right? And right now they're in a virtual tie record-wise with Texas, but they do have the tiebreaker, Houston does, over Texas. And then after that, who plays who? We get the Angels for Rick Riz weekend. And who are the Rangers playing? Who are the Astros playing? What kind of miracle do we need here?
5: Yeah, I believe that the Rangers finish against the Twins, and the Astros finish against the Athletics. So not great ball clubs. But going over the scenarios, right, just of what it would take for the Mariners to just win the division outright, they would have to win out and both other teams would have to lose out. That's just plain and simple the way it would have to go. If there was to be a tie, a three-way tie is what it would take, because it goes by intra-division record. The Mariners hold the tiebreaker over the Astros hold it over the Rangers hold it over the Mariners. So you're not getting anywhere there. You have to have a three-way tie, and because of intra-division record, which would mean the Mariners won the next, you know, five games, that would mean that the Mariners would win the division technically. So just mathematically speaking, it is possible. It's the most unlikely thing in the world. You probably have a better chance at winning the lottery, but it is possible.
4: Well, you know, I believe that. I echo those thoughts. However, it's been that kind of a year where some way, somehow, that's going to actually happen, because the two teams above us, Houston and Texas, let's be honest, I mean, it's not like they're better ball clubs. They just happen to have a couple more wins than us as they sit there under 500. So, again, it would be so poetic for this season for the Mariners to stumble into a division after the miracle of all miracles.
5: It wouldn't even feel good. You know what I mean? It would just feel so, I mean, obviously winning the division would be great, but, you know, for you to win the division that way, I mean, obviously, if you go on to win the World Series, we won't even think about it. But, like, to win the division that way in the 50th season of this ball club, I cannot think of any better, like, marker of what this ball club has been over the last 50 years than doing it that way.
4: Well, Disney needs some content for another sports movie. It's been a while since the Mighty Ducks and that one old guy that was a pitcher. So we'll see. We'll see what happens. So what went wrong here in 2026? The best I can come up with, Colton, is I don't think that we got off the ground because we just didn't get a chance to set the table at spring training. I've been telling people, if you think spring training is important to a team, then the Mariners didn't really have one. They never had their key guys assemble and do all of that. And the comparison I made, and I had to do a cross-sport comparison, if the Seahawks didn't have a training camp this year, would they be ready to go, or would they be fumble bumping into a season? Would we have maybe lost that opener to the Patriots? You know, we were down 10-0 the whole time. Did we get an edge by setting the table and making sure everyone was dialed in? Because it didn't happen for the Mariners this year.
5: Yeah, I mean, there's definitely a lot of different things you can point to, and I think going all the way back to spring training, yeah, you can look at that and say, not having a spring training for a lot of these guys, because obviously plenty of them were off at the WBC, definitely plays a role. I think for the most part, the one that it plays the biggest role, in my opinion, is Edward Bizzardo. He's just thrown so much over the past calendar year that, I mean, he was bound to fall off just from pure usage alone. So obviously that's not going to be the only reason, but there's something to the fact that a lot of the guys weren't together. You had all the drama from the WBC, which obviously shouldn't still be affecting this team, but if things started to build off of that, if the clubhouse culture became a problem, then yeah, obviously that's something that you can look at. And, you know, you point at Dan Wilson and his, you know, lack of holding players accountable per se, and, you know, some of the moves that he's made. I mean, he made a couple weird moves even last night that I, like, my analytical brain just can't turn off, even though the season is basically over. And you look at some injuries, of course, played a key role, and the guys just not showing up prepared every day. That's something Cal talked about every season, or all season, and talked about himself specifically. Obviously, he struggled mightily this year and turned it around here in the last month or so, but too little too late in that scenario. There's so many different things to point at. The Mariners didn't get another reliever. They went and got Taylor Ward, and he sucks now because that's just the way that that works as a Mariners fan. So there's so many different things. It all adds up to basically what we've seen in 2026.
4: Do you think it was all Dan Wilson? Was Dan Wilson getting a lot of directives, and maybe he wasn't even fully managing this team? Because it really does seem like he was more of a figurehead. But just with his experience with his team, I mean, the guy was a catcher and a beloved catcher. He knows everybody on this franchise. He probably knows everyone at the ballpark attending the game. It seems like he should have maybe had a little more knowledge of the game when it came to some of these decisions. I mean, he just kind of locked in and just went situational. There was no gut feel to this, and he seems like he should be a gut feel kind of guy.
5: Yeah, you know, there's been some reports that, like, Dan kind of went rogue and, like, wasn't listening to the front office for some of it. I just think at the end of the day, the messaging was different from the front office than what it was on the field level. And ultimately, obviously, it is the manager's job to write the lineup. It's the manager's job to set the culture. And for whatever reason, whether it be, you know, Dan not having as much control, or maybe Dan having too much control, or what have you, I think that there are points to all of it. For, like, one knock against him is his inability to use his biggest reliever in the biggest spot, right? We've seen it time and time again. In the playoffs last year, Scott Servais would have went to Andrés Muñoz instead of Edward Bizzardo. Do we get a different result? Who knows? Obviously, the exact same thing could have happened. Like, we can't play the what-if game, but Dan Wilson had zero management experience, so you would think he would have had to have listened to the front office a little bit more, just based on he didn't necessarily know what he was doing. But ultimately, I think that from the top down, it's a failure. And whether Dan had too much or not enough control of what was going on definitely plays a role with that.
4: Yeah. Do you feel that there was, I mean, really a narrative or an identity, a spoken identity? Because it really I mean, at the time, I remember getting sucked into the whole thing thinking, and I said it on the air several times, you know, we got a lot of self-starters. You got Cal Raleigh, you got veterans like Naylor. I mean, these guys are students of the game. And then here comes Brendan Donovan, again, another student of the game. These guys are going to be leaders on this team. And you've got a great relationship. You got Logan Gilbert. You got, you know, his relationship with Cal. It just felt, you know, some veteran presence there from Randy, although, you know, he's dealing with a language barrier and handshake barrier and whatever else barrier. But it just felt like, well, we got self-starters here. These guys are pros. They're going to figure this out. And even our young guys, you know, we Cole Young and all those guys, Colton Emerson, you know, these guys, we were like, okay, these guys are like wise beyond their years for young guys. It felt like we had a bunch of self-starters that maybe we didn't need Dan to push. And after further review, we absolutely did.
5: I think that that's the biggest thing, right, is you look at what we knew about this ball club going into the season. And I compared this season quite a bit to the Braves of last year, who really underperformed. Now, obviously, the Braves have been a much better ball club than the Mariners, but adjusting for the inflation of how good the NL East is compared to the AL West over the past few years, you know, what have you. But it's almost like just the void, like whatever happened in the clubhouse cultural-wise, that is the biggest problem in my eyes. And whether that meant that these guys weren't coming in prepared, whether that meant that, you know, Cal wasn't, you know, being a self-starter like you just mentioned, or the fact that someone like Colt Emerson felt hesitant to tell the team about his wrist injury and how bad it was and what he was playing through. And I just, everything about it, communication was at an all-time low, in my opinion, throughout the organization. And part of that could be with the upcoming lockout, right? You know, it's kind of the front office is kind of split in a couple different directions because they don't know what's going to happen. But ultimately,

0: frankly, I think from a cultural standpoint, that is really what was the downfall of this season. And now you have Brendan Donovan, who I saw it down in spring training. He was out there before everybody else getting his work in, staying after and getting his stuff done. Like, he was that guy. And then all of a sudden, this injury is just still hampering him. And then he has, you know, a concussion and all these different things. And we knew that Brendan Donovan wasn't going to be the guy to come over here and play a full 162. But if you can get, you know, 125, 130 out of him, that's awesome. And all of a sudden, he's playing 30 games. You have, you know, JP, who went on the injured list three different times. Like, what does that say about where this team is, maybe from a strength and conditioning standpoint, from a training standpoint, from a cultural standpoint? There's so many different things to nitpick, and I don't think we'll ever know the true answer, but it's just kind of where things have been.
1: Well, in Brendan Donovan's defense, you know, I got a concussion just watching this team. So, you know, it happens. Yeah, I hesitate to ask this, but I mean, you know, it became a storyline. They put it in commercials. You know, a lot of these guys either got married or had babies, you know, and we're not quite sure, you know, but, you know, Cal's girl got wiped off of his social media and he's been wiped off of hers. So, I mean, I don't know if that's a distraction. If there's one guy I give a pass to, it would be Cal. I mean, it probably was related to his oblique situation. He admitted that he mishandled that whole thing. But, you know, at the end of the day, I mean, he's Superman. He's played through everything anyway. So I'm even going to give him a pass for having a bit of an off season. And by a bit, I mean a whole lot. But still, I mean, it you know, he's going to come back down from that. But do you think of the off-the-field stuff in some of these guys' lives? I mean, just big life changes. I mean, that's got to play some kind of role, no?
0: Oh, absolutely. I mean, the mental side of baseball is so incredibly important, but I don't think that a single person in that clubhouse would, I guess, use it. I don't want to say an excuse because it's not an excuse, but as like a reason why they performed poorly, because let's be honest, players have kids all the time and they're just fine. Like, you know, people get broken up with. I mean, Julio and Jordan Hutima or whatever her name was, like, they broke up. And Julio went on to have an okay season, and just a lot of different things and a lot of different aspects. Sure, like, life comes at you fast and you can't always control what's going on in your life, but ultimately you still have to come to the ballpark prepared because this is your job. And it's easy for us to say, of course, we're sitting here and, you know, we deal with life stuff, but whatever, how we react to the life stuff isn't, you know, front and center in front of everybody's eyeballs. So hopefully these guys have some sort of support system, whether it be, you know, relationships or family stuff or what have you. At the end of the day, is it going to weigh on you mentally? Sure. But once you get in between the lines, like, you have to flush it all. That's what baseball's always been about, is just flushing it and kind of staying even keel and moving forward. And if that is part of the problem, and again, the stuff with Randy and Callan at the WBC could be weighing on mental stuff, like the culture in the clubhouse and whatnot, like all those things. It's all just a combination of stuff like that.
1: Talking to Colton Swanson about the Mariners here in the Zone Mariner Mojo podcast. Did we overrate this team? Did we just take for granted that, since we have all those quality starts and we kind of led the league there for a couple seasons, and did we just say, hey, we got the best pitching staff in baseball and everything's going to be a quality start and that's just how it works? Did we have false expectations and think that they just made it so routine to get quality starts that maybe we inflated this team bigger than we should have?
0: It might be an unpopular opinion, but I'm going to say no. I think that they earned those expectations after what we saw from them last season, and ultimately they just really, really underperformed this year. And, you know, you mentioned the quality starts and the pitching staff and whatnot. Logan's been decent, but all of a sudden the home run bug has really bit him at home for whatever reason, right? Brian Wu was terrible on the road. Bryce Miller dealt with his injuries throughout the season. You know, Luis Castillo, we all know what happened there. Like, Cade Anderson's stuff hasn't quite played to what you hoped it would at the big league so far. It's a bit of a learning curve, and it's something the Mariners haven't really had to deal with, but you have to find ways around that. And if that's, you know, strengthening your bullpen or what have you, then that's the front office's job to do midseason or at the trade deadline. I think that these guys absolutely earned the expectations they got, and I truly believe, and again, this might be an unpopular opinion, I truly believe that 2026 is more of an anomaly of a season than anything else. just like how it was for the Braves last year. They came back and won 90-plus games and won the division this year. Like, I would not be shocked one bit if you fast forward to the end of 2027, assuming we have a season, and the Mariners win the division by 7-plus games. Because you look around the division, are the Astros going to get much better? They're dealing with some, you know, stuff with their payroll. Their guys are getting older. They were thinking about trading some guys at the deadline. The Rangers were trying to trade DeGrom and Eovaldi, et cetera, but they wouldn't waive their no-trade clause. And now here they are in a playoff push. There might be some scenarios where these teams either sell off or get older. They don't necessarily have the prospects to make the big trades. I still do think, moving forward, the Mariners have the highest upside of anybody in the division. It's just, unfortunately, this year didn't work out, and that's just baseball sometimes.
1: Well, I worry that we're just going to plug in the same game plan. Let's find that one guy who can hit left-handed pitching. Let's get an arm and a half in the bullpen and another guy who can play all the positions. Is it time for us? And I do believe that we will get rid of two of the starters in our starting rotation. Is it time for us to change up the narrative a little bit here, if not a lot of bit?
0: Yeah, I think that there's definitely some things that need to change. I'll start with what you said there with one of the starters. I do think that at least one will be traded this offseason. I'm assuming it's going to be George Kirby, but if the Mariners can't work out an extension with Logan, it could be Logan. It's the last year of his contract, so you need to get value where you can if he's not willing to stay, even though he said he is. You have a lot of money coming off the books with Luis and JP, etc. You could use that money and reallocate it towards making a big move and hopefully acquiring somebody that can fill in at third base as a everyday guy, a right-handed bat of some kind, because you're very, very left-handed in the infield. But overall, it is the front office's job to go out there and actually find a way to identify a right-handed hitter that can hit for this team. And unfortunately, the one right-handed hitter that we've had that we've traded for that's actually been able to hit over the past few years is Randy Arozarena, and he's going to be the best bat on the market, and there's going to be a huge bidding war for him. He's not coming back. So you have to find a way to identify somebody like that the Mariners can go get, because, frankly, it's been miss after miss after miss with this ball club, and that's a philosophy problem. That it's good process, them signing these guys, but when it is constant failure, there's a philosophy problem in there with the players that you are acquiring as a whole. I think that adding to that bullpen is a must this offseason. There's not necessarily any great arms on the free agent market, but if you can find a trade in there somewhere for, you know, a high-end reliever, because we learned this year you can't rely on guys coming back from injury. The Mariners were relying on Matt Brash coming back from injury, and all of a sudden he kept having setback after setback, and they're like, well, crap, we didn't go get another reliever other than Sir Anthony Dominguez at the deadline. Now we're an arm short, and it definitely showed in a lot of those games. So definitely a different philosophy in this offseason for this front office is going to be paramount. It's going to be very difficult because the lockout's going to start on December 1st. I would assume one of the starters gets traded sometime in November before the lockout, and the Mariners kind of reassess then.
1: All right, so Randy Arozarena gone. JP gone?
0: I think that there is a world where the Mariners could re-sign him, and he can be, you know, the veteran guy as more of a bench guy, but we also don't know what Colt Emerson's wrist and his health is going to look like at the start of next year. We're assuming he should be ready, but if he has setbacks, you need a veteran guy that can kind of hold down the fort for a little while. If JP's willing to take like a 1 year, 2 year contract worth, you know, $4 or $5 million a year, I think the Mariners would jump on that.
1: Dan Wilson gone?
0: Oh, absolutely. And it won't be a scenario where he gets fired, because he is who he is. He's gonna resign to either A, spend more time with his kids and his family, or B, to go be the coach for Minnesota where he played. So there's no doubt in my mind that he is gone, but it's not going to be in a firing type of way.
1: Don't you think we need something like a John Schneider from Toronto or somebody like that? Is there anybody that would be a possibility?
0: Can you use a different name? Because I hate John Schneider.
1: All right. Well, just someone that's got a little more something, you know, a little more swagger, a little more, you know, I, you know, I, You know, I mean, I know there's a guy out there making shag commercials, but he might be a little too old to throw second base into the

0: outfield, so I don't think Lou's available. I mean, who else would be out there?
1: Yeah, I mean, there's definitely guys that'll be on the market. Obviously, you know, people have brought up Alex Cora a lot. You know, do with that as you will. Everyone thinks he's probably going to take the Phillies job, but maybe Mattingly stays there. People were talking about Andy Green, and then he ended up signing a contract extension yesterday with the Mets. There is the, I believe his name's Omar Lopez. He's the bench coach for the Astros. He was the manager of the Venezuela team that just won the WBC. Ultimately, what I think needs to happen is they need to find a manager that is more willing to hold the players accountable, you know, and not just kind of brush things off. Oh, I didn't see it. Oh, you know, tough one, blah, blah, blah. Someone who's willing to hold the players more accountable. And if that's someone who maybe is a little bit of an older thinker, then sure. Like, people have mentioned a Joe Maddon type. I don't think Joe Maddon wants to manage, but a Joe Maddon type, a Bob Melvin type, somebody like that. I think the Mariners could go out and acquire somebody like that to be their manager. The problem is the Mariners as a whole don't like spending a lot of money on their managers. That's something that Ryan Divish has said recently, is they don't spend much money on their managers, and so they don't necessarily have a chance to get some of those top guys. It's interesting because you need someone who's a little bit more hardened, a little bit more seasoned, but also someone who's willing to listen to the advanced metrics like that the front office is throwing out there, because ultimately I feel like that was part of the problem this year, is some of the metrics that the front office is throwing out there wasn't resonating with Dan, and he would go a different direction. Truly, it just needs to be communication. That's the biggest problem with this team, in my opinion, and if they can find a manager that works for that, then the Mariners should be fine next year.
0: There, we fixed it. It wasn't that hard.
1: The team's winning 100 games now.
0: Absolutely. Man, I appreciate your time. You know I could talk Mariner baseball even during these trying times. I appreciate the therapy. I do feel a little bit better, but I sure hope we can play baseball next year. Is there any chance it's just going to be resolved and we won't have a big stoppage? Because stoppages really suck.
1: Yeah, I think that what more than likely is going to happen is the season will have a delayed start, but I would be shocked if we played any less than 130 games. I know that's obviously, you know, 32 games less, but I wouldn't be shocked if we lost a month of the season somewhere along the way. But they found a way in 22 where the season got pushed back a month and they were able to, you know, play some doubleheaders or extend the season a little bit. I'm hoping that the MLBPA and MLB can figure this out in time where we don't miss, you know, half a season and have to play another 60-game Mickey Mouse season or something like that. But with how far apart it sounds like they are, it's going to be a tough one, honestly.
0: I'm bummed out because, you know, let's say the Mariners do come back, and it was a weird year this year, and everything's fine, but then it's a shortened season, and then we win the whole thing. It's going to be like, yeah, but you didn't win the whole thing. You won a shortened season. That's what I'm afraid of.
1: But wouldn't that be so Mariners?
0: It would be
1: for that
0: so,
1: to happen.
0: So Mariners. All right, tell everyone how we can find you.
1: Yeah, you can find the Mariner Mojo podcast wherever you get your podcast, or look us up over on YouTube.
0: All right, you're a dear friend. I appreciate it. I mean, I'm sure we'll grab you one more time before all is said and done here in 2026. I appreciate you, man. Appreciate your social media too. I use it as therapy. You know,
1: oh,
0: I saw your
1: hopefully
0: post.
1: Hopefully, it's more of the positive stuff.
0: Yeah, I saw your post. You went to the game. It's like there's a stadium picture. Mariners, please don't piss me off. Mariners, please don't piss me off. Mariners, please don't piss me off. And they pissed you off. So
1: they pissed me off.
0: Yeah. Well, let's get the Astros tonight and go from there. All right, man.
1: Hey, let's make it happen.
0: Let's do it. Appreciate you. Have a good one.
1: Yeah, you too. Good to talk to you, Alex.
0: All right, take care. There you go. Colton Swanson live in the zone. It's 4:29. Jason Upton has your Northwest Sports headline.
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5: Good afternoon, I'm Jason Upton. Mariners are trying to stave off playoff elimination once again tonight. They're looking to rebound from last night's loss in Game 2 against Houston. Hems fell to the Astros 7-0 in their series opener. Yordan Alvarez continued his Triple Crown push by hitting his American League-leading 41st home run of the season. Logan Gilbert gave up 4 runs over 4 innings in the start, and the M's offense struggled too, combining for just 4 hits in the shutout loss. We went into the series thinking, okay, the Mariners... one of the few teams they've had success against this season is the Houston Astros, and boy, that was not the case last night.
6: No, it wasn't. And you know, we just had Colton Swanson on from the Mariner Mojo podcast, and there's still a chance we beat the Astros tonight, and everybody else loses out. I think the Astros could still win one more, and then we win out. Texas loses out. And then if just one more win for the Astros. We were joking about it, but I mean, it's just been such a messed up season that it would be, as Colton said, it would be so Mariners for them to somehow get the division and win it this way. Because at some point in baseball, it's going to go down like this, right? Something funky is going to happen. We saw the Seahawks of years past go 7-9, win the division, get a home game against the Saints, and we got the Beastquake out of it. I mean, who knows? Sports stuff happens, and it's just been such a bizarre season. But, until we're mathematically done,
5: Well, not just a bizarre season for the Mariners, this whole division, right? I mean, The leader is under 500 right now. Houston, Texas are tied. I was looking at this. There's never been an MLB team during a full-length season that has made the playoffs with a losing record. There have been teams during COVID that did that. There have been teams during strike-shortened seasons that have done that. There has never been a 162-game season where a team has made the playoffs under 500, and that is a real possibility in this division.
6: Sure, and the one thing you got to keep in mind, too, I mean, remember, we're in the wild card era. I mean, to make the playoffs, you had to win the division. That's it. There weren't wild cards. And that's not a whole long time ago. So, in this wild card era, and now we're adding a wild card. Doesn't it suck that they added a wild card and we still couldn't get a wild card? And again, it's not over yet.

0: Not over yet.
1: Not just yet. Loss tonight would officially eliminate the Mariners from playoff contention. Coverage begins at 6 o'clock. First pitch at 7:10 here on KPUG with George Kirby on the mound. The Seahawks could have their starting quarterback back this Sunday. Mike McDonald said today that Sam Darnold is on a good track to play against the Commanders after missing most of the first two games of the season. Darnold practiced today for the first time since he was injured early in their season opener. Jarian Price also a limited participant in practice today after leaving for their Sunday game in the fourth quarter with a chest injury. The team does expect to make a decision on Darnold's status by Friday, so we'll know going into the weekend who QB1 will be in Washington. Meanwhile, McDonald is backtracking a bit after his comments about a recent feud with a fellow head coach. McDonald telling reporters today that he's apologized to Broncos coach Sean Payton about his viral comments released yesterday. McDonald described in an interview that a 2024 dispute between Payton and the Seahawks. Payton had accused Seattle of cheating by filming Denver's plays during training camp. McDonald says those comments were supposed to be off the record, and Payton has said it's water under the bridge, but oh boy, Alan, we know this storyline's going to be coming right back up come week six.
0: Yeah, bring it on. I mean, you know, obviously the Seahawks are going to do all they can to get it behind him. And if you heard how Mike McDonald talked about it, he was really authentic when he did talk about it, in theory, off the record. And then to hear his apology, it's like, yeah, you know, we're just going to put this, we're done. I mean, it just, he wasn't PRing that. The one thing I love about the Seahawks, either they're really, really, really good at PR, or they're just good at keeping it real. You know, Mike McDonald's like, yeah, I should have done that. I'm going to learn from this. And, you know, Sean's cool. We're cool. Everybody's cool. And you don't get the feeling that they're trying to sweep this under the rug, but, you know, they want it to be behind us. And, you know, good for them. And, oh, by the way, they're playing on Thursday Night Football. So, you know, at the end of the day, those two guys, I mean, you know, I don't know if it's so much about a rivalry that way. And that's going to be a really tell-all game for both those teams. And I don't think this will be a topic for them, but it'll be a great media topic. And, of course, we'll be more than happy to dwell on it.
1: Yeah, can I ask you something? Are you surprised at all by Mike McDonald's decision to have this massive several-hour sit-down interview with all the lights and everyone's going to watch, and it's Graham Bessinger who talks. He does these really high-profile interviews. Is it surprising at all that Mike McDonald would be okay with doing something like that and getting this personal? This is a guy who, if we've talked about, doesn't exactly like to be the center of attention.
0: It doesn't surprise me at all, because if you listen to some of the things that he said, you know, he talked about when he was at the University of Georgia, and you know, he's depressed and was thinking about getting out of football. And then he said something really interesting about coming out of under the shadow of the Harbaughs. You know, he was Jim Harbaugh's defensive coordinator, obviously in Michigan, and then we all know that we got him for Baltimore, and he was under John Harbaugh there. And he talked about coming out from under that. So he obviously wanted to be a head coach. You know, we can't just, you know, the storyline is just like, well, you know, he was not sure. The guy's a warrior. The guy is a smart football badass. And, of course, he wants to establish himself. And this is a way to do that, you know, and really say and control his own narrative. And remember, I mean, this is a guy who's been through a lot. You know, on the surface, you're like, oh, man, you got a beautiful wife, got a new kid, and you're on a great organization, you got a great general manager, you love your workers, everyone that plays for you. I mean, it's all super. But, you know, he went through some real depressional stuff. You know, you hear him talking about his faith. I mean, he was very vulnerable about his faith. This is a real guy. This is not just, you know, X's and O, rock'em, sock'em football genius who knows defense real good. This is a real man. This is a real man, and he wants to establish who he is, and he wants to be a damn good coach, and he wants an identity. And so I'm not surprised by that at all. He kept it real. He's stepped out and become a real guy that's, you know, step up and be the man. You got to get out there and do all the things. And so, no, I'm not surprised, and I think he's an honest, vulnerable guy. You saw it at the start of Hard Knocks. You know, he got up there. He was pretty honest and vulnerable to his team. He's their boss. He's their badass boss, and he was authentic. So, no, put himself out there. You're a Super Bowl champ. Be the guy. Establish who you are. Control your own narrative. I love more than I ever thought I would. You know, he certainly looked the part in the defense, and defense wins championships, and that's a Seahawk way. All of those things were great. But, boy, I love that man is our guy. And I think we're really getting to learn him. So I'm not surprised. Because he's establishing himself, and he's making a statement. You know how he has an identity for his football team? This is Mike McDonald, the man of faith, the coach, the husband, the father, I mean, the leader of men. I think he's checking boxes, and he knows exactly what he's doing.
1: Yeah, well, it's pretty insane how he's just blown up on the national level. It felt like Mike was kind of our little secret in the Pacific Northwest for those first two seasons. Then he wins the Super Bowl. Hard Knocks comes. He's a central figure of that. And then this big interview that everyone's talking about, boy, he's just blown up.
0: Yeah, and keep in mind, too, I mean, as fans, we just get these little morsels, right? And so he was a very successful defensive coordinator for John Harbaugh. And then it was like, hey, is John Harbaugh rooting for you? John Harbaugh blocked him from having assistant coaches, which he said later that, you know, it's the best thing that ever happened to him because he was able to go get his own guys and everything. But you know, is John rooting for you? And he was like, sure. You know, think about that. That's a statement. You know, the day I leave this show and you take over, you know, I hope you take it to the highest possible level and I become a forgotten guy and you're the man. I mean, that's what I want. And I'm rooting for that. And if I ever left these stations, I mean, I want them to grow. I don't want to sit there and say, well, I hope it all goes downhill after I leave. But it's interesting. Here's one of his mentors, and he's going, yeah, I think he's rooting for me. I just that was very telling. So for Mike McDonald to come out and want to be his own message and say, I'm this guy and this is my identity, I absolutely believe that's the real guy.
1: So if you leave, do I get to block you from taking Rick Todd, Randy Farmer, and Dan Kamek with you? Is that part of the equation here?
0: Well, we'll see. You know, Farmer's a Seahome guy, so we'll see. You know, you can take Rick Todd. He's a Bellingham guy.
1: We'll have to figure that out. Well, in other football news, former NFL star Antonio Brown is accepting a plea deal in his second-degree attempted murder case. The plea will reduce the charge to an aggravated assault and avoid the possibility of a decades-long prison sentence. Brown's accused of punching a man in the face and shooting a gun at him after a confrontation, though the man was not hit by any of the gunshots. Brown's accuser, the sole alleged victim in the case, announced 2 weeks ago that he will no longer participate in Brown's prosecution. And the Storm are wrapping up their struggle-filled season tonight. They're hosting the Dallas Wings in their final game of the year. Seattle's already locked up the worst record in the WNBA, currently sitting with 8 wins and 35 losses. That marks their lowest win percentage in the 27-year history of their franchise. Storm are wrapping up the season, having lost 18 of their last 20. Meanwhile, the Wings, currently tied for the 7th seed in the playoffs, led by star sophomore Paige Beckers. Tonight's game tips off at 7 o'clock from Climate Pledge Arena. I'm Jason Upton. For more, head to my
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3: Welcome back to The Zone, 446 on the air till 6. And then it's Mariner baseball, game number 2 of a short 2-game set against the Houston Astros. If the Mariners lose, they are officially, mathematically eliminated. If they win, there's still a chance. And we need a lot to happen. A lot to happen. We'll unpack that in our final hour coming up after 5 o'clock, but I do want to get to the rest of the West. When it comes to the NFC West and our Seattle Seahawks, of course, the Seahawks are 2-0. They knocked off the Patriots 13-10 in that crazy opener where they were down 10-0. Sam Darnold, as you remember, went out pretty darn quick there in the first quarter, and it was all up to our backup, Drew Lock, who found a way to win that game. Really, it was the defense winning that one. And then on to Arizona, where Arizona had just knocked off the Chargers 26-14, and everyone thought, uh-oh, maybe there's something to this, and we got a backup quarterback. And Drew Lock goes on to throw 3 touchdown passes to JSN, who looks dialed in more than ever before. And we win that game after a 7-7 half. We go on and score 24 unanswered and beat the Cardinals by a score of 31-7. Up next, they play the Sunday morning game. They'll kick off at Washington against the Commanders at 10 a.m. our time. What about the Rams? You know, the Rams got smoked, as you recall, in that opener down under to the 49ers, 27-7. That day, the Rams are the only team to not score double-digit points. But, you know, they've got some guys out. But Aaron Donald is now a part of this Rams team, and he looks like he's back to doing Aaron Donald-type things. He says it feels mostly great to be back out on the football field.
4: I'm a little sore right now, y'all. But it felt good to be back out there, man. Get that first game under my belt. Felt like it as it started going on. It's kind of slowed down at, you know, towards the third and fourth quarter, but got it under my belt. Officially back playing football, you know, came away with a win. So I'm excited about that.
3: The thing I don't like about Aaron Donald is I actually really like Aaron Donald. He just seems like a cool dude, and the fact that he's coming back, Myles Garrett inspires him to come back, and all of a sudden Myles Garrett's out with an injury. So, you know, it's going to be interesting to keep a close eye on this Rams team, because even though they got blown out by San Francisco, and that could obviously play a role in the divisional race later on in the season, you know, the Rams are just getting things started. Wait till they get their guys back. But, yeah, I'm still curious. I'm not ready to hand any Lombardi trophy to the Rams just yet. I'm not ready to hand the division to them, because I think they're going to have their hands filled with us and the 49ers. We don't know what the 49ers are going to be, but it seems like it's going to be a lot better than it was last year. And, of course, there's us. And, you know, again, I think we're still just scratching the surface. Yes, we were blessed to win that Patriots game. Obviously, we made a statement defensively in the Cardinals game, but you know, we're not using all our weapons just yet. There's some critics out there that are like, oh my god, you're using JSN too much. Okay, by the way, he's the best receiver in football, wouldn't you? But we have a lot more weapons, and I think you're going to see a lot happen over time here. Ryan Fleury, man, he's going to tear it up as the offensive coordinator. You can just see he's a smart guy, and he played the hand he was dealt, and man, this is going to be a real exciting season for us. But, you know, again, the Rams, we're not sure how this is going to go. The NFL Network's Daniel Jeremiah says that Aaron Donald is still dominant even after taking 2 years off from the NFL.
5: Aaron Donald, 32 snaps, had 3 tackles. The quickness is still there. You know, you can look at the next-gen stats and pull up the get-off numbers. And he's, I think it was 3rd best defensive tackle get-off numbers this year, which is just

0: arguably their two most talented players. And they still had significantly more talent than the very, very talented New York Giants. I mean, they averaged 10 yards a play in the first half without Puka. So maybe Josh Allen beats the Rams in the Super Bowl, or the Seahawks keep the Rams out of a Super Bowl, but they're not clicking yet, and they average 9 yards a play. So last year, they were number one in scoring, number one in total offense, number one in yards per play, and they added Myles Garrett, Aaron Donald, and a Pro Bowl corner, and they had a nice draft. So right now, they're sloppy. Both backs fumbled. Stafford had an interception. They're just not right. Last year, they were a very efficient team. Right now, they're near the top in the NFL in giveaways, so that won't stick. I would say the Rams are like that pitching ace that doesn't have his best stuff and still throws seven innings of scoreless ball.
1: You know, we really have to appreciate what we're looking at here as far as this NFC West. I mean, it is going to be exciting and... You know, again, if you're a Seahawks fan, you're thinking, okay, we're the Super Bowl champs. I mean, we're the team to knock off. It is hard to repeat. It is hard to get back. You know how razor thin the difference was with the Rams and the Seahawks last year. I mean, it was right down to a one-point differential, a one-yard differential when you're looking at the head-to-head scoring. I mean, it was just crazy, the head-to-head numbers on that. And we got every little break that we needed to win. And, yeah, we would have beaten the Rams a third time had we made that field goal at the end. You know, we got pretty darn close, but it was all razor thin. And now with the Niners, I mean, how do you even factor them in? I mean, I think the national media has dismissed them and just say, well, yeah, the Rams are going to win the Super Bowl. And meanwhile, you got the defending Super Bowl champs who look, again, very, very good and cocked and ready to fire. Some say when Darnold comes back and they get hit on all cylinders themselves, they're going to be a dominant, better than they were last year team. And then to write off the Niners, I just don't know how you can anoint the Rams, the Super Bowl champs. I mean, they got to get through their division first. And again, they're good. They're obviously good. But, you know, again, this could be a split some hairs kind of season for them. 49ers tight end George Kittle. He says their offense is looking awfully scary this season.
2: I think the biggest thing is that this is essentially like the same offense we've had for quite a while now. You know, it's the same starting O-line as last year. It's the same quarterback, the same fullback, the same running back, the same tight ends. You know, wide receiver room has changed a little bit, but Debo's been a part of it before. I think Mike Evans would work in any offense because of how good he is. And it's pretty incredible to just... You know, I got really lucky. I got to play with Trent Williams, right? We got him, Hall of Famer, plays like a Hall of Famer still. Mike Evans, Hall of Famer, plays like a Hall of Famer still. And so just when you add guys like that, it's just so much fun. Because, I mean, every time we call a play and I know Mike has a chance to get in the ball, I'm like, this is so sick. Like, Brock Purdy's throwing the ball to Mike Evans and I'm blocking for him. What a dream come true.
1: See, when I think of Rams, Seahawks, 49ers, I mean, I get why everyone's like, well, but Matthew Stafford, MVP, okay. But, you know, again, he was there last year, and the Seahawks found a way. And those were big games. But, you know, I just to say that the Rams are going to just roll to a Super Bowl, and it's a foregone conclusion. If you're one of those Rams against the field people, oof, good luck. You know, and again, I mean, are the Rams good enough to win the Super Bowl? Of course they are. But, I mean, just to make it such a foregone conclusion two games into the season. I don't know. I just, you know, is Aaron Donald good? Sure, yeah. Myles Garrett, he's good. Yeah, got it. You know, Puka, Stafford. I mean, they got a great coach, but, I mean, that's true about some of these other teams. All three of those teams in the division are incredibly coached. You know, you know, it's going to come down to who, you're going to say the best coach is the one who probably is coaching your team or the one whose personality you like the best. I mean, those guys are all tacticians. They're incredible coaches, right? I mean, they truly are. Whether you like them or not, it doesn't matter. I mean, it's just those are three great football teams with three great coaches. And so I'm not handing it to the Rams. Rams might even win it. Seahawks could finish third and still be a great team. I mean, this is the kind of division it is, and it's what makes it fun. And the thing I love most about this season is we got the Super Bowl in our back pocket, and you know this is bonus, right? You win back to back Super Bowls. I mean, that gets into history, and so I'm excited about this season. I think that all three of those

0: those are formidable opponents. I think the big telling game for us, you know, is in these a handful of upcoming games. Once we get past the Commanders, you know, we got the Chargers, and then that San Francisco game at home, man. That is really going to set the tone from where we're going in the first half of the season. So I can't wait for it. It's 4:56. Going to take a timeout, get into our final hour. On the air till 6 o'clock tonight, then it's Mariners-Astros pregame. First pitch for the Mariners tonight, 7:10, with the season literally hanging on a thread. My name is Alan Fee. So glad you're here. You're in the zone.
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9: Jim Rome here with your Rome Report. Don't know about you, but my head is still spinning from that incredible weekend of both college and pro ball. I don't even know where to start. Yes, I do. With the This Is the Year Dallas Cowboys, who got worked by the Giants, same as they ever were. Thought for Dallas QB Dak Prescott and his ridiculous GOTY, greatest offense there is acronym. More like lamest gloss there is. George Pickens putting it on the ground. CeeDee Lamb erased altogether and whack himself, throwing one of the worst picks ever, leading to a Giants score right before halftime. Afterwards, Wack said, quote, "I think that was a huge point in the game," end quote. You think, Wack? I know it was. It absolutely was the turning point of that game. How do you not throw that ball into the 10th row? Greatest offense there is, or worst decision you've ever made? Not only is this not the greatest offense there is, you weren't even the best quarterback on the field Sunday. Whack, Jackson Dart was. I'm Jim Rome.
10: For nearly 2,000 severely injured veterans, everyday life has become filled with barriers. So we build specially adapted homes at Homes for Our Troops. And thanks to our donors and supporters.